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2: 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That's 516-227-TALK. 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

0: Ladies and gentlemen, Frank Sinatra and Sid Marr.
1: And again, we bid you welcome with more of the July sounds of Frank Sinatra, and the legend continues. This week we have Billy May from 1979, Axel Stord all way back July 1946, with Gordon Jenkins, It's Sinatra, She Shot Me Down, July of 1981 in Las Vegas, when it was Las Vegas. And we get started right after this. And again, welcome to the July sounds of Frank Sinatra, and the legend continues. Now this week, we go back into the vaults on the Columbia label with Axel Stordahl, Gordon Jenkins, Don Costa, July 1981. But first, it's Billy May with a beautiful chart recorded July 17th, 1979, as part of Trilogy. Ladies and gentlemen, Frank Sinatra.

No question about it. Arranged by Billy May, performed by Frank Sinatra, written by Irving Berlin. Frank must enjoy doing that because this was recorded July 17, 1979, and you'll find it on the first Reprise album, or CD as well, Ring-a-Ding-Ding, from 1960, a tribute to Harry James with I Had the Craziest Dream, and It Had to Be You, from the past portion of Trilogy. We continue. For all of you who love to cook Italian, here's a mouthwatering message from Chen.

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0: It's Francis Albert and, of course, Frank Sinatra Jr. and My Kind of Town. Antonio Carlos Jobim, along with Frank, turns out to be Mr. Jobim's very last recording in Fly Me to the Moon, Luck Be a Lady with Chrissy Hynde. And somewhere in the Capitol vaults, I tell you, there is yet another duet with Frank Jr. that I've heard on Luck Be a Lady. Well, let's continue with the absolute perfect combination. That would be Frank Sinatra and Cole Porter right after this.
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A few years ago, Fred Astaire and Eleanor Powell made a picture called Born to Dance. It was naturally a musical with songs by Cole Porter. You may not remember the picture, but you're sure to recognize two Cole Porter hit tunes from it. Axel has created a very wonderful background for the melodies, and here they are.

with much alarm. The British Museum had lost its charm. How long, I wondered,

Frank on Radio in 1949, a tribute to Cole Porter and George Gershwin. We continue. Now, if you want to have a Christmas album in December, you have to record it in July, as in July 1954, with Gordon Jenkins right after this. For all of you who love to cook Italian, here's a mouthwatering message from Cento.

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1: Francis Albert. Now, why only play that in the 1 month or November and December? They're so beautifully done. Written by Julie Stein and Sammy Kahn, the Christmas Waltz, Mistletoe and Holly, written in part by Frank himself, and the Christmas song, of course, Mel Torme. July the 19th, 1951, it was Frank Sinatra and Harry James. They were going to do it one more time for Columbia in the studio right after this.
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1: 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And here's more great sounds from Frank Hansen.

0: It's Francis Albert. We have more hellos and more music and more Sinatra right after this.
1: From the heart of Nassau County, the hits of a lifetime, Connoisseur Media's 1100 WHLI and W284DG Hempstead. 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
0: And again, welcome. It's hour number two, the Sounds of Sinatra. Really hard to believe that we're into the end of the month of July, because it was always at this time of year when I started looking for Frank Sinatra in concert. Usually it would be the New Jersey Shore, Atlantic City. It could be resorts. It could have been Bally's. It could have been any number of hotels. Frank played them all, and I miss him so. In lieu of that, let's enjoy Mr. S in concert this July.

0: Thank you. 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
1: 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Thank you very much. I'd like to stop for a second to tell you that several months ago, I had a birthday. And the last time I worked here was my birthday, sometime around the birthday, I think. But this last one I had, I finally made it to 48. And I couldn't feel better or, I don't know, everything is just charming. Everything is great. Consequently, I should like to sing the song that has to do with, well, not exactly with my life, but with anybody's life who gets on in years, if you please.

0: Thank you.
1: You too, baby. 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

It's Francis Albert, and it's at the Meadowlands, March the 14th, 1986. Have an absolute wonderful time. You know why? Because you can actually hear Mr. S. smiling during that performance. And then you have Bill Miller, who was conducting and playing piano at the time, Tony Mottola on guitar, and have a Don Baldini on bass, and, of course, Francis Albert. Bringing up the rear, as always, Irv Codler, marvelous group of musicians. Frank Sinatra in concert at the Meadowlands. Well, we'll cool things down, because we're going to have Frank come by, as always, and do a few things about summer, then and again, and even some coffee. All of that right after this. For all of you who love to cook Italian, here's a mouthwatering message from Cento.

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1: And here's Frank with the coffee song in 1960. Maybe not decaffeinated, maybe not with an artificial sweetener, but certainly a lot of swagger.

0: Frank and the Coffee Song 1960 with Johnny Mandel. Stand by now because we're going back to Las Vegas. This time it's Frank and Dean and Sammy right after this.
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8: Las Vegas, Nev. You know why I fly up there so often? I go to look at money. Of course, in Hollywood, they don't use money. You just sign your name, you give the guy a little card, and he puts it in a machine and gives it a whack. And in Hollywood, good friends like Sammy Davis and Dean Martin live just a short helicopter hop from my pad. But if I want to see him, I have to jet me up to Crapsville. And here's living proof. The place, the sands, the time, in the wee small hours of.
9: Hi, everybody. He arrived. How'd everybody get in our room?
8: Say, I'd like to talk to you for a few minutes.
9: Why, am I in town?
8: Now, be serious.
9: I tried being serious, Frank. All I could get was construction work. You know what a thrill it is to get a hernia at $62.50 a week?
8: Now, Dean.
9: He was here a minute ago. I'll get him. Hey, baby.
8: Listen, I want to talk to you about your drinking.
9: What happened? I miss a round?
8: No, you didn't miss a round. I want to talk to you about the amount that you drink. Have you heard? Are you cognizant of the fact that they are saying things?
9: Am I what, isn't?
8: You know what they're saying about you.
9: And how about you?
8: Me?
9: Yeah, you with that elevated suit on. Yeah, you. You shoot a pretty good stick with that bottle yourself.
8: Ah, but I don't inhale.
10: going to hit me with logic, I don't want to chit-chat.
9: Let's have a drink.
11: What? You are drinking.
10: Oh, is that my hand?
12: All right.
11: What I'm trying to say to you is that why do you drink so much?
10: I drink to forget.
11: To forget what?
10: I don't know. I forgot that long time ago.
11: You know, I figured out the only time you don't drink is when you're asleep.
10: Don't bet on it.
11: Answer me something.
10: Question me.
11: What is this gripping compulsion that you have constantly to drink?
10: Well, Frank.
11: Why do you drink so much?
10: Well, you see, my structure craves and needs alcohol.
11: Oh.
10: I'm all right. My body's a drunk. That's all. You think, Zach, I'm trying to put a little heat in this room? I'm freezing.
11: Take a hand out of the ice bucket.
10: Oh.
11: Tell me something. Do you fall in the street a lot?
10: It's the only time I get any rest, Frank. This is the...
11: Well, what happens when you fall in the street?
10: I hurt myself.
11: That's not the answer.
10: No, you think these are cufflinks? These are curb feelers. That's how I get around.
13: Thank you. I would like, with your kind permission, not to sing, ladies and gentlemen, because who's going to follow the jolly Neapolitans in that department? They sing awfully good for Goyim, don't they? I think they do.
11: Goyim, gone.
13: So I would like, may I please, would you be kind enough to give me that hat? Thank you very kindly. Thank you, Frank. I would like, at this time, what?
14: That ain't Frank? I keep telling you, I can't tell one from another, man. They all look alike to me.
13: And they ain't got no rhythm.
14: We'd like to offer some impersonations if we may.
10: Oh, good idea, Sam.
13: Oh, shut up. You silly goose. And they're the best friends I have. Mr. Dean Martin.
10: This better be good, buddy, or... six of your friends are going to be carrying you by the handles.
11: Six of your best friends. And only two of us that we know.
10: And I ain't too sure about us, boy.
11: Baby.
10: How can that be me? I'm at the bar here.
0: Believe it or not, at the time that this was done in the 60s, they thought, the people at the record company, that was a little too risque to put out, and this was extremely edited just to get this little six-minute bit out. Well, up next is an album that did extremely well. It cycles with Frank and Don Costa, and Nancy Jr. called this the most contemporary of all the albums that her dad did. We have that for you right after this.
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0: Jimmy Webb, My Way of Life, and a hit single for Frank, Cycles. Well, it was July of 1994. Mr. and Mrs. Sinatra, along with Gene Kelly and Bob Hope and friends, sitting front row as the three tenors paid tribute to the greatest singer of them all. It was Dodger Stadium. It was Los Angeles. It was July. It was 1994, right after this.
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1: God bless you, Frank Sinatra. 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
0: I love you too, Sidney.
1: And that's what makes the whole thing go round. Week after week, we call it The Sounds of Sinatra. My name is Sid Mark, inviting you to join us again next week. We'll do it all over again and do it just for you. Until then, sleep warm.

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0: Hello and welcome to Island Outlook on this station of Connoisseur Media Long Island. I'm John Lynch, and this morning I am joined by Greta Gwartin. She is the Executive Director of the Long Island Coalition for the Homeless. Greta, thank you so much for coming in.
1: Thanks so much for having me, John.
0: And before we get started, I do want to, there's also a special guest here in the studio sitting on your lap.
1: Yep.
0: And so he probably won't say hello, but you can speak for him.
1: So, Milo, who is the agency mascot, official mascot, he's a rat terrier chihuahua, and he has joined me today.
0: He's very well behaved, and he's very cute and adorable little guy.
1: Thank you.
0: And I'm a dog person, so I'm very happy he's joining us here. And so we're going to talk about the Long Island Coalition of the Homeless. And the first question, obviously, why don't you just tell us a little bit about what your organization is and what you guys do?
1: Sure, John. So Long Island Coalition for the Homeless has been around for 40 years, and it's kind of sad that we've still needed Coalition for the Homeless for that long. We work with every other organization across Nassau and Suffolk counties that works with the homeless, whether it's street outreach, shelters, permanent housing programs, food pantries, et cetera, et cetera.
0: Right.
1: We have case management programs. We have our own street outreach programs. We have a street medicine program in coordination with Northwell Health, where our street outreach staff go out with Northwell and provide medical services to folks living on the street. Our primary goal with all of our programs, including case management, is to get folks out of shelters and off the street and into permanent, sustainable housing.
0: Right.
1: We also have a food pantry and boutique program. We have a beautiful community garden in our community center up in Amityville. And we also oversee a strategic planning collaborative with other organizations across Nassau and Suffolk. For the purposes of the goal of ending homelessness in our communities.
0: Right. And when you started, you said 40 years. Obviously, this last couple of years has probably been even tougher for you guys because we just know for everybody, home ownership is almost out of reach now at this point. Real estate prices are insane, especially here on Long Island. The fact that, most of the people, people who graduate college and, had a great, career in college and have all this stuff on their resume, they can't stay here on Long Island because they can't afford to live here. So, and on top of that, if you have some of the people that I know you're probably dealing with, have other issues on top of that they're dealing with, it makes it really impossible to find a decent place to put a roof over your head.
1: Absolutely. That is the biggest challenge, regardless of. There are folks that have medical, psychiatric, behavioral health, other, physical disabilities. Seniors actually are our number one.
0: Right.
1: The trend is more seniors are becoming homeless than ever before. But the number one reason for everybody across the board is the lack of affordable housing. People's incomes just cannot afford housing on Long Island. And as you mentioned, we're losing young people to other parts of the country as a result.
0: Right.
1: Since COVID, the number of homeless folks across Nassau and Suffolk counties had actually been increasing. I'm very happy to report that over the last year, 25 into 26, we have actually been able to reduce the number of homeless households.
0: That's encouraging.
1: It's incredible.
0: Yeah.
1: But the reason for that is because there have been a number of permanent affordable housing programs that have been developed.
0: Right.
1: And that is that. That's it in a nutshell, right?
0: Right.
1: If we're able to create more affordable, supportive, sustainable housing, then we're able to provide more affordable housing for folks. People don't have to become homeless. They don't have to stay homeless.
0: Right.
1: So that's a lot of the key work that we're involved with.
0: Right.
1: We have a number of events that we do every year as well. If it's okay, I'd like to mention
0: Please,
1: one that's coming
0: absolutely.
1: Up in the summer.
0: You got a whole half hour here. Tell us all about
1: sure.
0: you.
1: Sure. We have a very exciting program we do every year. It's called our Backpack Pirates program. So we recognize that, our goal, like I said, is getting people out of homelessness, keeping people out of homelessness, and getting into permanent housing, staying there. But we also want to address the needs and the traumas, et cetera, that affect folks who are, in fact, homeless.
0: Right.
1: And one of the ways that we do that is a program called Backpack Pirates. It's a one-day summer festival. We hold it at the end of August every year. and it's for school-age children. Mm-hmm. So a lot of kids in shelters, unfortunately, spend the bulk of their summers in shelters with, you know, the shelters do their best, but limited number of, sure. you know, activities, recreation, et cetera, et cetera.
0: They only have so many resources.
1: Yeah. And they don't have a lot of opportunities for, you know, things like summer camp.
0: Right.
1: We spend the entire, about 6 months planning this event. We do a soup to nuts, full day pirate themed summer camp for school age kids. Everything is covered. We pay for everything through donations and, right. and grants. Kids go to the summer camp. They get their summer shirts, summer camp shirts.
0: Right.
1: Every kind of activity you could possibly imagine, including treasure hunts. They do improvisational acting, different kinds of sports, arts and crafts, et cetera, et cetera, et cetera. They also have one activity called the store, where each child gets to pick out a brand new, usually two, brand new outfits for the first day or, you know, for school.
0: Right.
1: Brand new pair of shoes, sneakers or shoes. They each get an age-appropriate backpack, brand new, filled with school supplies.
0: Mm-hmm.
1: And the most important thing is they leave there that day with a summer story, right? Mm-hmm. First day of school, Larry, what did you do this summer?
0: Right, right, yeah.
1: So they get to share the first day of school with clothing that they chose, right? Mm-hmm. Brand new backpacks like every other kid. And they get to share how they competed in sports tournaments.
0: Mm-hmm. Mm-hmm.
1: And they were able to do all these arts and crafts. And they did treasure hunts, et cetera, et cetera. And it gets them excited to return to school.
0: Yeah.
1: Right? We know that success in school, educational success, leads to really good outcomes.
0: Mm-hmm.
1: And this is one of the components that we're able to accomplish for the youngest of our most vulnerable on Long Island.
0: Right. That's amazing. And, you know, we all were in school at one time back in the day. And, you know, you gotta, you know, fit in.
1: Yeah.
0: It's, you know, individualism is important and great, but, you know, also, you know, you don't want to be that kid,
1: right.
0: you know, who's got whatever the stigmatism might be attached to whatever situation they're going through. Most kids just want to have a bunch of friends and laugh and talk about the same things.
1: Right.
0: So you're kind of giving them the opportunity to do that.
1: Nobody wants to go to school the first day in their brothers or sisters' hand-me-downs.
0: Right. Right.
1: Nobody wants to go to school that first day with old school supplies. It's silly, you know, it's unfortunate. And it might seem like a minor thing to adults, but it's not.
0: No, it's the world to them.
1: It's the world to them.
0: Yeah.
1: And it can make all the difference in their academic careers.
0: Right.
1: The Coalition also has a conference that we do in December, but we're planning it now. It is our annual Keys for the Homeless conference. And we bring together for networking and for planning and training. Again, all sectors, and that includes housing developers, architects, attorneys, construction, because we know that the goal is building more affordable housing.
0: Right.
1: And, you know, John, you mentioned how our young people, and I added that our young people are leaving, right?
0: Mm-hmm.
1: When we talk about affordable housing, there are different degrees. And I will fully admit that when I talk about affordable housing, most of the time I'm talking about folks that we are serving. So
0: right,
1: they're 30 to 50% of area median income. But there is a recognition that we need to build housing for people that are 80% of area median income.
0: Right.
1: Affordable housing is not just for the poorest of the poor,
0: mm-hmm.
1: right? It is for young households starting out, young families starting out, so that they can also, you know, even affordable home ownership opportunities. So they're not in their parents' basement.
0: Mm-hmm.
1: They're not in that you know, studio one-bedroom apartment forever. They
0: mm-hmm.
1: can vacate that, move into something else, start their families, establish roots on Long Island, their own
0: right.
1: roots on Long Island. And those units then could be available for somebody else
0: right.
1: as they're
0: right.
1: starting.
0: Yeah, it does. Yeah, it kind of pushes everything down the line a little bit, right?
1: Absolutely.
0: Yeah. And I do want to mention this a couple of times this morning, but the website is addressthehomeless.org. You can find all the stuff we're talking about the Long Island Coalition for the Homeless, find out information about donating and volunteering, and we're going to get all into that in a little bit for sure. But, you know, it's just, it struck me, you know, as you're talking about, you know, children and, you know, elderly and, you know, we know veterans, there's a huge issue with them with homelessness. These are our most vulnerable and the people we should be looking out for. And they're in the worst situations a lot of times.
1: Absolutely. We have Suffolk County specifically, but Long Island has one of the largest populations of veterans in the entire country.
0: Right.
1: I am very happy to say that we have a number of services, Long Island Coalition for the Homeless itself, but other organizations, wonderful nonprofit organizations that provide services and housing for homeless and formerly homeless veterans. But there's a need for more.
0: Right.
1: You know, there's absolutely a need for more. And, you know, young children are absolutely the most vulnerable of our populations. And what happens to them in their childhood, you know, goes on for the rest of their lives. So childhood trauma, a lot of people think of really horrible things. But being homeless is a terrible thing.
0: Absolutely.
1: It is a very, you know, it is a very difficult thing to adjust to. And kids shouldn't have to.
0: Mm-hmm.
1: Moving from shelter to shelter to shelter, different school systems. Maybe, you know, not having continuity in school.
0: Mm-hmm.
1: And then
0: mm-hmm.
1: they get left behind, literally.
0: Yeah.
1: And we don't want that. We don't want that happening to them. We don't want that happening to any families. We don't want, you know, adults to have to deal with that either.
0: Right. You know, I think the cliche picture that probably pops into most people's mind when they are homeless is, you know, somebody sitting on a street corner in raggedy clothes with a cup, you know, saying, please give on the side, which obviously that is a real thing. And obviously, you know, if you here on Long Island, you see it. Obviously, if you go into the city, you see it even more. But these are also, there might be people you pass by in the street that you don't realize are in a situation where they're really underwater in terms of being able to support themselves and in some cases support their family.
1: Absolutely. You know, there we typically see that person that might be on the side of the road or,
0: right.
1: you know, or pushing a cart. But that is a very small portion of the population of homelessness in Nassau and Suffolk counties.
0: Mm-hmm.
1: The vast majority are in shelters.
0: Mm-hmm.
1: We often refer to them as the hidden homeless.
0: Right.
1: And very often, many of them are also working. That, by the way, includes mm-hmm. some folks that are living in their cars, et cetera.
0: Yeah.
1: Because there is a shelter contribution requirement. So there's a lot of folks that almost can't afford to go into shelter because the cost is so high. They're paying up to 80% of their income towards the shelter, and they're not able to then save any money to get out
0: right.
1: of the shelter system.
0: And that's, you know, that just blew my mind as you said that. You know, I mean, obviously, I think if you hear somebody's in a shelter, you just assume, well, okay, that's, you know, that's been taken care of, but It's astonishing to me what
1: it's,
0: you just
1: it's
0: said.
1: It's amazing.
0: Yeah.
1: And it's a very big challenge. I think, you know, I think it is something a lot of people don't know.
0: Yeah.
1: How much people are actually contributing towards it. We also, as taxpayers, are contributing towards
0: sure,
1: it.
0: Sure.
1: But the households who are in shelters are paying a very large percent, a vast majority of any funding that they have towards that. And it creates a very difficult cycle. That's
0: right.
1: also another reason that a lot of the work that we do is advocacy to try to create permanent affordable housing, but also working with our local elected officials and even with Albany to see if there's mm-hmm. ways that we can change those systems a little bit, maybe create savings mm-hmm. plans or, you know, savings accounts or something so that households have a nest egg.
0: Right.
1: And they can actually leave homelessness,
0: right?
1: You know, when the time comes,
0: right? You know, you mentioned a little earlier talking about COVID that put some people who might have been teetering over the edge,
1: absolutely.
0: And you know, people lost their homes, and people you know lost their jobs, lost their income, and you know ended up using services such as yours that they never anticipated using, and you know probably never before had used. We're all kind of one bad couple of breaks away from being in a similar situation.
1: I think that's absolutely true. And I think, you know, you also touched on something or reminded me of something. A lot of folks think that people who are homeless made bad decisions,
0: right?
1: They're bad people or they made bad decisions or what have you. I don't think that everybody did make a bad decision, but
0: right.
1: I'd also like to ask anyone, you know, have you never made a bad decision yourself?
0: I've made one or two. Yeah.
1: I can tell you I've made plenty myself and I have been saved because I have supports.
0: Right.
1: You know,
0: right.
1: I have the very good fortune of having family and friends that when I was younger were able to bail me out when I did stupid things. And not everybody has that opportunity or those support systems. It's not about making bad decisions, you know. It's about a system that just doesn't work.
0: Right. And you know, those bad decisions are a lot of the times that people are pushed in that direction because of circumstances that are out of their control.
1: There's, you know, there's a lot of people who are victims of domestic violence. Sure. And that's not about bad decisions. It's about being in desperate situations and having to get out, you know, at all costs.
0: Right.
1: You know, sometimes you have to make split decisions for your own safety.
0: Right.
1: And that actually, you know, that's a very, very large percentage of households that are in shelters had been fleeing domestic violence at one point or another.
0: Yeah.
1: And when you have been a victim of domestic violence or when you are, it is incredibly difficult to have even your, you know, any opportunity on your own to earn an income.
0: Mm-hmm.
1: And when you have to start over, potentially, you know, you're starting with zero.
0: Right. Yeah. Sometimes you got to get out of that house right away and leave everything behind.
1: And that could mean leaving a job.
0: Yeah.
1: That could mean almost creating a new identity for yourself in some ways.
0: Right. We're talking this morning with Greta Gorton. She's the executive director of the Long Island Coalition for the Homeless. Again, their website is addressthehomeless.org. You know, a little while ago, you mentioned obviously about, you know, the elected officials and dealing with Albany, and it's an election year. It's always an election year and things can change and the amount of, you know, we're not getting into any political debate here, but your situation in terms of running a charity organization can change dramatically when an election happens and, you know, a different party takes over and might say, like, you know what, this isn't our focus anymore. You know, we're going to cut back on these things because we have to for these other things or whatever it may be. So that's when public fundraising and donations has to kind of pick up the slack for you, right?
1: That's absolutely true. And we sort of are in a cycle of that type right now, which I can't get too deep into. But I will say that there is a current push for less permanent housing and more mandated treatment and transitional housing. We know that permanent housing works.
0: Right.
1: So I'm very disappointed that that's a particular direction now. But we also have seen how we're very fortunate that the communities recognize, you know, the value of the work that we do. And we count on our community partners, on our neighbors for donations and for support. We have volunteer opportunities for the event that I just mentioned, Backpack Pirates, for our conference, and for our street outreach program and our boutique and pantry. We are always very, very grateful for donations.
0: Mm-hmm.
1: We're always looking for volunteers. We would love, if anyone has an interest, if they'd like to take a tour of our facility.
0: Right.
1: We'd love for them to reach out to us. Our address, our website address is addressthehomeless.org. Phone number is 631-464-4314. My personal extension is 113. I would love to speak with anyone and let you know, like talk to you about how we can get in, how you can get involved, how you can donate, how you can support the really incredible work that we do.
0: Right.
1: And you can come and meet Milo.
0: Meet Milo, who's adorable, by the way. So let's talk about the volunteers that you have working. How many volunteers do you have right now?
1: So every day we have a boutique and pantry program.
0: Mm-hmm.
1: It is open 3 days a week, about 5 hours a day from 10 to 3.
0: Mm-hmm.
1: We offer all sorts of food, including fresh produce and meat.
0: Mm-hmm.
1: On a limited basis, but we have fresh produce and meat.
0: Right.
1: And we have in our boutique, we have clothing, housewares, baby items, small furniture and appliances. And we have about 25 volunteers that help us out about 5 days a week in those programs. And then Tuesdays, Wednesdays, and Thursdays, we have shoppers come in.
0: Mm-hmm.
1: It's completely free, but it's by referral. We have folks come in to, you know, shop for the items that they need, and our volunteers support that and help them with whatever it is that they need.
0: Right.
1: It's really, the boutique and pantry is just beautiful.
0: Right.
1: We've been very fortunate. We have wonderful partners and sponsors that have helped us. We are able to offer the fresh produce and meat now because we have a refrigerator and freezer.
0: Nice.
1: So we can do that. And again, we'd love to give you a tour if you'd like to come see it. We are located at 600 Albany Avenue in Amityville. There's a bus stop right outside, so folks that don't have their own transportation can get there easily.
0: Right.
1: We also have an organic garden where we grow produce that we're able to give out through the boutique. And we have volunteers that participate in that every Wednesday from 4 to 7.
0: Right. I love the model. I've talked with people from other organizations like Long Island Cares and others like that. I love the idea of it. It's just a store. It's not like here's a bag of stuff to help you because
1: right.
0: you're in a bad situation. It's just like, oh, like I like this, I like that. Yeah. You know, it's a normal experience.
1: Yes. And it's so much more dignified, right?
0: Right.
1: There's a sense of dignity when you're able to choose what you want.
0: Right. Right.
1: And that's why we like to do that for the kids too at Backpack Pirates.
0: Right.
1: It's,
0: right.
1: You know, I don't know your taste. I don't know what you like. And, you know, you do.
0: Right.
1: And there's just something about being able to select those things yourself. There's nothing like it.
0: That's really cool. Yeah. I think that's a great idea. And I love it when organizations say that they have a setup like that, because I think it just means so much. And again, addressthehomeless.org is the website. So, you know, looking forward, I know you have other events too. I know you do a 5K run too, right?
1: Yes. That's every April. It's, we're going to start to see a theme here, John. It's called Milo's 5K for the Homeless. We do it at Belmont Lake State Park each year, and it is a dog friendly event. So
0: right.
1: We encourage folks to come with their dogs. Although we call it a 5K run, I have to tell you, I have never run it. I have walked it every year. But it's a wonderful way to, you know, to get out, get some exercise, support the organization. And it's just a whole lot of fun.
0: Right, right. And so I do want to talk, we still got a little bit of time left. I do want to talk about someone who's listening right now and, you know, need your help. And
1: sure.
0: what's the process like, and how does that go about?
1: So we primarily, in our case management and assessment programs, we primarily support folks who are actually homeless in shelters or living on the street.
0: Mm-hmm.
1: We have two street outreach programs across Nassau and Suffolk counties. So we work with a lot of folks that are living on the street. But whether you're homeless or you're just looking for support or assistance, if you're looking for support and assistance and resources, things like that, you would give us a call. We have a helpline, which is 631-464-4314, extension 118.
0: Mm-hmm.
1: That's our helpline. If you are looking for assistance with the boutique or pantry, you could either, same phone number, but the extension is 147. Or on our website, you could actually complete the referral form to make an appointment for the boutique.
0: Mm-hmm.
1: We'll get back to you. Explain the process and welcome you in for a visit.
0: That's really cool. You know, I think one of the biggest obstacles for anyone out there to overcome when asking for help is just to ask.
1: Absolutely.
0: I mean, you know, we all have pride. We all say, you know what, I can handle myself, but there's no shame here in what we're talking about. Things happen to people.
1: Absolutely.
0: And, you know, everybody, like we said earlier, everybody's one bad couple of problems away from being in a similar situation.
1: You know, we have a lot. You're absolutely right. You know, there's people that their car broke down. They need to fix their car because otherwise they can't get to work.
0: Right.
1: And now they couldn't pay their rent.
0: Right.
1: Right. Or you have a medical emergency, whatever it is. People lose their jobs for a million different reasons.
0: Mm-hmm.
1: There's so many reasons. And, you know, we are very much a judgment-free zone. The truth is that it can happen to anyone.
0: Right.
1: Right. And it's happened to many, many people who never thought they'd be in this situation. In fact, I don't know of many people who ever did think that they'd be in this situation.
0: Sure. Yeah.
1: But we are here to help.
0: Right.
1: And we want to help.
0: Right. And the other thing, too, that I think about talking about your organization is that, you know, homelessness, kind of like food insecurity. And again, those two can go, obviously a lot of times go hand in hand.
1: Yes.
0: These aren't the problems. These are results of problems. These are the effect of from the cause, basically.
1: Yes.
0: So, I mean, everybody's got a different story and a different set of challenges that they're facing who comes through your door.
1: Absolutely. You know, and you said it, there's really, at least until recently, we don't know what's going to happen with the fertilizer issue right now, but there has always been a surplus of food across the country, right?
0: Right.
1: People don't go hungry because there isn't enough food.
0: Right.
1: People go hungry because there isn't access to that food.
0: Right.
1: People are homeless because there isn't access to affordable housing.
0: Right.
1: So, but we do what we can, again, to support folks, to provide resources, to connect them, to services. If there are services we can't provide, we connect folks, to those services. And we are there to help. Again, the phone number 631-464-4314, extension 118 is our helpline.
0: Mm-hmm.
1: AddresstheHomeless.org is our website. Give us a call.
0: Right.
1: Shoot us an email. We'd love to talk to you.
0: Right. And you could say hello to Milo. I mean,
1: you can say hi to Milo.
0: Who's been outstanding, by the way.
1: He's a very good boy.
0: He's a very good boy. He's absolutely. I might have to have my pup talk to him a little bit. But it's been such a pleasure talking to you. As you mentioned, there's plenty of food in this country. You know, this is the United States. You know, we have a reputation of, you know, we like to think that we're, you know, the greatest nation in the world. And, you know, it's time we lived up to that. And, you know, and especially here on Long Island. I mean, there's a lot of money and wealth here on Long Island. But people tend to ignore the fact that there's a downside too, a flip side to that.
1: Yeah. There is a lot of wealth. There's a lot of poverty too.
0: They
1: tend not to cross, so folks don't know about the other side. But it's here.
0: Right.
1: They're both here.
0: Right. Absolutely. Absolutely. Well, it's been so nice talking to you, Greta. I appreciate you coming in. I appreciate Milo coming in.
1: Thank you, John.
0: Why don't you give us the phone numbers one more time?
1: Sure. 631-464-4314, extension 118 is our helpline, extension 147 or 125 to get in touch with the boutique and pantry.
0: Right. And again, the website for the Long Island Coalition for the Homeless is addressthehomeless.org, and continue to address.
1: Absolutely.
0: Thanks so much. Thank you for coming in. Thank you for listening to Island Outlook on this station of Connoisseur Media Long Island. I'm John Lynch. 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
4: 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I hope you're enjoying your Sunday morning. 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Say, hey, Kurt, I heard you on the radio. Each week I share with you stories that I'm working on. I had the good fortune 40 years ago right out of high school, volunteering at my law firm. I've been there for 41 years, and it goes fast, my friends, but you learn a lot, and I try to share with audiences things that have occurred with estates, estate planning, elder law, asset protection, Medicaid liens, so that you folks can avoid it. Because a lot of us, you know, I come from a thick-headed German family, and I loved my dad. He was my hero, World War II veteran. And I've shared this with you folks and my other show for sure, that unfortunately when he got sick in 1988, I was an intern in the firm. He wanted no part of estate planning, was not interested. He was 59 years old, give or take, maybe 60, had emphysema, and things were not going well. When he died in 92, unfortunately, there was a Medicaid lien on his house, notwithstanding the fact that he was a World War II veteran at 17 years old, went over to the Philippines to fight New York City cop in Manhattan right after the war, and then a probation officer, and he raised six kids. That doesn't matter, folks. He got a lien on his house because he did not want to do estate planning. So I learned the hard way, and I try to share with you folks things that happened during the week. If you are interested in any of my old radio shows, I am a host of another radio show for 5 years, another station. I'm not here to promote that, but if you want to hear any old shows, you can just go to Substack. Substack online free subscription. I see every Sunday afternoon. A few of you are signing up each week, which is very nice. Substack, go to Widmeyer, and there you go. All right. So we are a full-service law firm, but I do elder law, estate planning all day, every day, and I represent executors. And buckle up when you hear this one. Holy cow is all I have to say. I'm going to change it up a little bit. I don't think this family from out of state is listening, but I always try to keep attorney-client privilege. But here's the scoop. I get a phone call last week, a very, very intense young lady demanding, quote unquote, to my paralegal that she speaks to Kurt and only Kurt. So she wasn't willing to give any information, and my paralegal said, that's not going to happen. If you want to talk to Kurt, he's happy to talk to people, but can you tell us at least what it's regarding? Because we don't want to waste your time and my time. Because if it's the sale of a business, which I didn't think it was, my partner does it. If it's landlord-tenant, my other partner. Criminal, we have attorneys. We're a mid-sized firm, but I do elder law, estate planning, the core four. Folks, I know a few of you now came in and you couldn't believe how reasonably fees are with the core four. The two of you that the families out there, one on the line at Costco and maybe one going to church right now. I'm so glad you came in. I have another one that sits out and has coffee and says they couldn't believe how easy the core four was. If you don't have the core four, folks, today is the day. So I'm going to do it. I'm going to call Kurt. Or if you're working with a lawyer, please go to that lawyer, he or she. I believe in relationships. Make sure you have the core four, because this story I'm about to tell you, it just harkens back to some stories that I dealt with last year on some files, a very similar one that I shared with a different audience. She calls up demanding to talk to me. We finally found out it was regarding her father's estate. She's the executor. Her brother is a savage, maniac, awful guy, married to an awful girl. She doesn't like them. She hates them, blah, blah, blah, blah, blah. She is not really grieving. She's more angry. So we knew this was, there's a lot of family drama and dynamics. I can't, folks, every family's got something. Like on Friday, I met a family, two gorgeous children, nice. They're a little bit older. They're in the 80s. Their kids in their 50s. Both sets of children have children, grandkids. Each one of them has a heroin addict in the family. You like say, where did that come from? Well, you know, when you deal with heroin use or opioids, because in the last 20 years, though, the opioids, it turns out both of those kids were athletes and they got hooked on opioids because they were giving them out candy. Those doctors should be disgraceful. So every family has something. So I knew this family had a lot going on, and she said, I really need to talk to you. I think my brother's trying to steal everything. I'm the executor and the beneficiary. We said, okay. So I said, you know, when did your father pass away? She goes, yesterday. I go, holy cow. So good Lord. First off, I'm always for grieving, taking care of family, and not worrying too much about the legal aspect right away, but I do understand she was anxious because she believes her brother and her sister-in-law, she had a very choice name for them. I won't use that on the air. I don't want to offend anybody while they're having Sunday coffee. Were less than honorable, and she wanted to get cooking with the legal fees, with the legal representation. We didn't even talk fees, free consultations, by the way. So anyway, I said, okay, send me over. Don't take the staples out. Everybody out there, if you have a will and somebody says, can you make a copy of the will like a lawyer? Never, ever, ever, ever take the staples out. Please. People do it all the time. They foul it up. Then it's like deemed tampered with. It's not fatal to the will, but it's a complete drag. Please don't take out the staples of a will. So I said, why don't you go ahead, make a copy of the will, send me the death certificate. When you get it, his father only passed away, so they're not going to have a death certificate yet. So when you get it, send me that. But send me the will right now. And send me the documents that you believe demonstrate that he, meaning the father, had assets. So she sends me over the next day the will. It's put on my desk. I get an email from my paralegal saying, Kurt, the young lady who called yesterday, who wants to retain you as the executrix, sent you the will, there's a problem. I said, what's the problem? The problem is that it is an unsigned copy. So it's unsigned, it's a copy, so it's not a valid will. So here's the scoop. Fast forward. The original will signed cannot be located. The attorney that was in question that allegedly, quote, drafted the will is no longer in business and wasn't a firm. It was a solo. So if you have a solo practitioner, folks, and the solo practitioner did your will, you must not let them keep your original will. You must have the original will at home in a fireproof box, not a safe deposit box, not with the lawyer. If you have a firm, like I have a firm, right? Something happens to me, my firm is going to be an ongoing concern. We've been in business, the firm. I've been there 41 years. It started years, you know, maybe 50 years ago. 48 years ago is when it started. So, you know, the likelihood is if something happens to one of us, we're all getting older, the firm is going to keep going and there'll be somebody you can retrieve your will. Solo practitioner, nobody knows where the records is. Here's the problem. Ready? That will that she gave to me does list her as the executrix or executor, executrix is female, and the sole beneficiary. And in fact, the will specifically disinherited the son for reasons best known to the testator, meaning the father put pen to paper, well, not pen to paper, but he told the attorney what to do, and there was a will. It was an actually pretty decent draft will, but the will is a copy, and it's not even signed. So she is in full-blown panic mode because either, one, the father lost it, and there's a presumption under New York state law, if the testator, the person who did the will, was the last person in possession of the will, which may or may not have been the case here, there's a presumption that it was revoked. You have to overcome that presumption. You're not doing that with an unsigned copy, in my opinion. No way. This was it's a Nassau County case. Suffolk is easier, but Nassau, there's no way. So what does that mean, folks? It means that this girl, and I do feel badly, and she has every reason to be as agitated. She lost her dad. You know, one day after he passed, she calls me up, and she's agitated, and she probably has good reason. So you're listening to Plan Now, Win Later. I'm your host, Kurt Widmeyer, 631-265-7200, 631-265-7200. We have offices in Islandia, right off the expressway, exit 57 is the headquarters. I have a local office in Northport, one in Kings Park. And for those of you that, or you have loved ones that are in a nursing home, assisted living, or an adult home or the like, I will go and make in-person appointments and home appointments. 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And you say, Kurt, I heard you have a question. So here it is, unsigned will. Now, this is where it takes a turn for the worse. That's pretty bad because now the question is, who's going to inherit and who's going to be in charge? Well, the son was pretty shrewd. The son is already hired a lawyer to represent him as the administrator of the father's estate. So when you die with a will, testate, right? Last will and testament, that goes through probate. I'm sure most of you have heard of probate. That's when a will is offered to the surrogate, one in Mineola, one in Suffolk County, one in each of the counties in New York City, and say to the judge, here's the will. Please give me letters testamentary so that I can fulfill the wishes of my parent, my loved one, my husband, whoever it is. So with that, if you don't have a will, it's called intestacy. Testate is a will. Intestate, no will. Brother knew all of this, and he's already hired a lawyer who's a pretty heavy hitter, the big outfit, and he's going to represent an administration. And here's the way it works. In order to file a letters of administration in court, you need a certified death certificate. So you cannot pass go. You have to have the death certificate. So the only fighting chance that she has is to race to the court before him once she gets her hand on the death certificate. And because usually speaking, not always, first to the court on an administration is going to get appointed. There are circumstances where, no, somebody may be a felon or may be under the throes of drug or alcohol abuse and or maybe they're mentally unstable, mentally ill, or developmentally disabled. I actually had a high functioning developmentally disabled person try to, or kind of got taken advantage of, and with an attorney. So they're usually the first person the court's going to win. So she was the informant on the death certificate. And the funeral home, we've already contacted them that they are to give only her the death certificate. And then we're going to race the court. But could you imagine the stress of this, how crazy this is? All because dad's original signed will, wherever it may be, I have no idea. Maybe the brother ripped it up. I'm not claiming he did. The other problem with this is the daughter is out of state, which makes it much harder. He's boots on the ground in Nassau. Oh, and did I tell you that the house, guess who moved into the house? Like literally the day after, you got it, the son. So this is a nightmare. So that is why, folks, I tell you each week, or I try to recommend updating your core four. And if you have a home on Long Island and it's worth, they're worth so much money now, houses. So there's a lot more. I wouldn't say the word fights, but there are a lot more people interested in keeping the family homes than there was 20 years ago. That is for sure. And this house is a normal Nassau house, probably worth $1 million. Son has already moved in. This is going to be a Donnybrook. And in fact, I'm looking forward to representing this young lady. And the son's attorney may have 75 different attorneys at firm, but he better be prepared, because once I go to court, I do not give up. I am extremely successful in court, and when I believe somebody's been a victim, I don't stop. I'm like a dog with a bone until it gets resolved. So it's not what we want to do. We'd rather have nice wills. So if you have a will, ask yourself something right now. You're having a little bagel, you're having a little coffee, or you're in line at a store, you know, in your car, I mean, do you know where your original signed will is? If it's with a solo practitioner, tomorrow, Monday, please call them up and get it and keep it at your house and let your nominated executor know where it is. I cannot tell you this enough. And that goes with all your documents, the core four, right? You all know what the core four is by now. But for those of you first time listening, my name is Kurt Widmeyer. I'm a partner in the firm of Russo Call Widmeyer Cordano. I do estates, estate planning, elder law, Medicaid. I represent executors. I do all sorts of probates. And I try to give out advice what we can plan now so our kids win later, or family. So the name of the show, Plan Now, Win Later, or just go plannowwinlater.com and say, Kurt, I heard you. I got a quick question. Do you mind giving me a holler? 631-265-7200. Every single listener on this show and my other show for 5 years on that show, this is about my seventh or eighth month here, always gets a call back within a day. If it's an emergency, it'll be the same day. So we talked about the core four in this will and how this unsigned copy is just havoc. Just, oh my. And I, you know, the son sounds like a real, let's just say winner. I don't know. But who? I don't have all the facts. So I'm just here to be professional and help people out. But it leads me to another case that I got a couple of weeks ago. I may have started to share this with you. And you'll say to yourself, there's no way that these things happen. Well, I'm telling you, I could share with you show after show each week these catastrophes. I will tell you this. The good news, unlike my father in 1988, a strong-willed German from the World War II and Depression era who didn't want to do everything. Everything's fine, Kurtz. Everything's fine. Things were not fine. He was sick and he needed to do a trust on his house. But even if that's your background like mine was, so many of us are doing trusts right now. It's so common. 20 years it was becoming more common. The last few years, people are like, the heck with this. I do not want my family blown up over fighting over a house or money, so you do a trust agreement. It's the way to go, folks. Core four, will, power of attorney, most important. That's right, durable general power of attorney. If you don't have any other documents, you got to have a power of attorney. I'm going to tell you a case right now in a minute. Healthcare proxy and a living will. A trust is to take your house out of probate. And for those of you that are concerned about a nursing home, which would be another show, that five-year look back, the Medicaid Asset Protection Trust, it voids probate and starts the five-year clock. But let me tell you about this other case. Wife comes in, they're married 60. They were married at 18 years old. She is salty. She is angry. She sits, I'm not laughing at her, I'm laughing with her. She's a client of mine. And She comes in and she goes to me, "My husband, he passed away." I'm like, "I'm so sorry." She goes, "Don't be. It's about time." I said, "Oof, how did he die?" I'm hoping it wasn't at the house, folks. I got to be honest with you. I'm like, uh-oh. She's a little bitty thing, soaking wet, maybe 90 pounds, but she's a spitfire, tough lady. She's like, "No, Kurt, I didn't do him in, you know, but he almost did me and he wouldn't even let me buy a gosh darn chair. I wanted a chair. Then I found out the bum has $800,000 in the bank. I've been living like a pauper." I'm like, "Whoa, hold on. Let's peel this onion a little bit, baby. What do we got? We got a dad, husband and wife, married since they're 18. Mom comes in saying, her husband died. I thought, folks, that she was coming in to do her own estate planning, right? Second to die. Widows, widowers, I represent tons of them to make sure that they're protected. Right? Mom and dad own a house. Dad dies. Mom owns the house. It's joint tenancy. But what happens when dad dies, mom owns a house, and mom is paralyzed with grief, fear, or maybe, you know, diminished capacity, Alzheimer's, dementia, or just paralysis, where they can't figure things out, and they die? Well, then it goes right into the hopper called probate. It's like a meat grinder. You want to avoid probate, trust me. Even though Nassau County is better with the new judge, you ask anybody probating wills in Nassau for the last decade, and they'll tell you, "Oh, good Lord, avoid probate." How do you avoid probate? Make sure you have beneficiaries on everything. Make sure your house is in a trust. It's easy peasy. We do it all the time. Call me and say, "Kurt, I want to avoid probate. What is your fee, Kurt? How do I do this?" And we'll get rock and rolling. 631-265-7200. Name of the show is Plan Now, Win Later. I'm your host, Kurt Widmeyer. Please give us a call at Russo Call, Widmeyer, Cardano. Any of my staff will help you if they know you're from the radio. Even if you're not, we help everybody. So we've been in business a long time. I hope to do this for the rest of my life. I never want to retire. I'll do this 7 days a week. I absolutely love this. I'm really good at it. I'm just so grateful that I got to wake up and say, you know what? I'm vertical. I'm on the right side of the grass. I'm able to help people. And you know what? My mortgage is paid. I'm doing fine. I don't have a lot of hobbies. You know, I'm just cruising along, thank God. And as long as you have your health, you're golden. Wife, you know, so back to the mother. She's raw. She tells me that she had no idea. They're old school, different generation. She had no idea. She thought they were broke. She didn't handle that stuff. I go, "What stuff?" She goes, "That financial crap. I don't want to deal with it." So they have the same couch from like 78. She has a banged up little Dodge, like Valiant, an old car, like a Dodge Dart or something. My aunt used to have a Dodge Dart. She passed away in 82, man. So she's got this Valiant, but she's got 800 large sitting in a bank account. But here's the kicker. Wait till you hear this. It's in the husband's name alone, without her as on the account or a beneficiary. So she says to me, "Those rotten sons of whatever at the bank tell me that I got to get this letter of testimony." What is what the hell is this letter of testimony, Kurt? What? It's called letters testamentary. It's through the surrogates court. She has to hire a lawyer, so she's very angry. She did.

twice, town and school, the end of May and then the beginning of December, without a penalty in January. But and in Nassau, as we all know, four times a year, right? The school in town. So she has no money. She comes in, and I tell her, bring the will, bring the death certificate, bring the paid funeral bill, bring a copy of the deed, bring a copy. So I made a whole list for her. And she comes in and she throws it, not throws it at me. She throws the bag on the table. She goes, here, it's everything you wanted. And when can I get access to my money? So I said, okay, let's start over. Let me see the will. So I open up the will. First things first, it was not done by an attorney. It was obviously not an attorney drafted will. Now you may say, well, why is that important? Well, because people that do their own wills, whether it's AI or years ago with Johnny Cochran, who after the O.J. Simpson case, he did LegalZoom.com and those crappy wills, or people had a neighbor type it out, there's no presumption of validity. Believe me, I can't even tell you how cost-effective doing a will is in the Core 4. Get the Core 4. Today's your day. It's a Sunday. I know you're not going to sign a will today, but please call me, Kurt Widmeyer. If you have a lawyer, make sure you have a Core 4, know where it is, know who it's named, who's the beneficiary, who's the executor. Make sure you know where the original is. I know it's a digital world. It's an electronic world. It's a DocuSign world now. Good, bad, or indifference. We're in a whole new world, folks, since COVID. I'm old school. I like things in person. I like originals. I like phone calls. I like meeting people in person. But the world is passing us by here, so we have to adapt. But with a will, it has to be original. She comes in and gives me it. It's a will that's done very poorly. It is a photocopy, and the husband signed the will, get a load of this, with two witnesses who were illegible, and it turns out that I asked her, who are these beneficiaries? She says, oh, those are her drinking buddies at the bar. I said, whoa, hold on, let me get this straight. Are you telling me that your husband took this will and, you know, had a couple of pops, went to see his friends, and she goes, oh, no, he would go there and he would spend hours, that bum. And I'm like, I think I'm like on candy. Okay, folks, for those of you of a certain age, I thought I was on candy camera. But I felt so bad for this woman. She's such a nice lady. She is angry and tough exterior, but she's wounded and hurt and sad, and she feels betrayed. And I said to her, this will is not valid. It needs to be original and has to have witnesses who you can't even read what they signed. And I said, hopefully these witnesses are still alive. She goes, one of them drank himself to death. This is incredible. And the other one's alive. So, but here's the problem. She has no idea where the will is. It's a photocopy that has scribble marks on it, interdelineations or whatever you want to, marks. So it's a mess. So I said, look, honestly, this is going to be very difficult to probate this copy of a will done at a bar after happy hour with two of his drinking buddies. It's not going to be easy. Or you can just do an administration. And she had told me that she has three kids. I said, and she goes, and they know that it's my money. So the kids are cooperating, will sign off. They don't want it. They want to help their mother. All right, so here, you know, maybe we switch gears. Maybe we say, you know what, we try to find the original. It wasn't done by an attorney, so it's not an attorney's office. He was, you know, with his drinking buddies, tying on a good one, and he did a will. You know, and then it begs the question, was he hammered when he did his will? I don't know. I have no idea. All I know is that it's a tough proof. So I said, just do an administration. She goes, yeah, but as long as his other kids don't have any say. I said, well, you just told me the kids are consenting. She goes, yeah, my kids are, but my louse of a husband fathered two other children, and they're a nightmare. I go, oh, good Lord. Oh, my God. So I said, wait a minute. So he had five kids, not three. So long story short, this is an administration. The will is not provable. No one knows where the original. He signed it. I don't know why he did this. He didn't like paying attorneys, she told me. So now wife, it has to share half of it. Goes to the five kids. Two of his kids born out of wedlock have never dealt with them, never, they're estranged, but they will get a full share. And it just goes to show you that it's unfortunate, and you would hope that those kids would do the right thing and give the money I guess you would call stepmother, not even, whatever, but they're not going to give the money. They're going to take the money. So the last two cases are just a blip in my career. These are the type of crazy cases I get.

0: And it just says, it really just screams out, do the core four. So, folks, if you're out there and you're listening to this show, it's Plan Now, Win Later. I'm your host. I have the privilege, host Kurt Widmeyer. I have the privilege of speaking to you every Sunday morning at 8:30 on this fine radio station. If you want to hear any of my older shows, please go to Substack, type in Widmeyer, W-I-D-M-A-I-E-R, or just give me a jingle. Say, Kurt, I heard you. I just want to talk to you, ask you a quick question. I try to share the questions that listeners have. I do have a question right now that was posed to me by a listener. I'll share it with you in a minute. Go to 631-265-7200. I'm a partner at Russo, Call, Widmeyer, and Cordano. We are a full-service law firm, but I do elder law, estates, estate planning, wills, and the like. So I'm going to switch gears. I get a question from a listener, and this question, this is a sandwich generation. She heard me talk about the sandwich generation. For those of you that don't know, what we refer to is you are in your 40s and 50s and have kids who are now in high school going off to college, and your parents are 70 and 80 and they need care, and you're caught in the middle, and you're sandwiched between the pressures of dealing with adolescents or teenagers, excuse me, and then college kids, and then your parents who are very demanding, loving but demanding, may not have to turn on the TV remote, forget to take their medicine, let the car expire, or they hit the neighbor's driveway the third time. I have another client that just mowed down his fourth mailbox. His car looks like it was in a demolition derby. He's got a big old Caddy, man, and that thing is banged up. Try to get the keys away from him. Very difficult. Maybe take the alternator out is an old trick. So we have the sandwich generation, and she's like, Kurt, somebody heard you say that every summer you represent a lot of families when their children leave to college, and you do three out of the four core four. Is that true? So a listener, well, heard through a listener. Anyway, I got an email, plannowwinlater.com. It's plannowwinlater. That's the name of the show, .com. And yes, the answer is this. When my children started going to college, my first one went to UCLA. Before he left to California, we did the power of attorney and a healthcare proxy and living will. When I got to California, we registered the healthcare proxy with the school and his patient portal. We gave it to the local infirmity on campus. And on the power of attorney, we also let the administration know. This way, if something happened to my son, little Curdy, who now, I know he's not listening, he's probably in surgery, he's an anesthesiologist, 28 at Montefiore. God bless you, Curdy. You're making me proud. All my kids do. But when little Curdy was going to UCLA, we wanted to make sure if he had a problem, he was our oldest. You can imagine we were a mess flying back to New York. Healthcare proxy, definitely. My second son went to college, power of attorney, healthcare proxy. My daughter went to Delaware, healthcare proxy, power of attorney. So this summer, we will do about a dozen signings. We do them for 18-year-olds because at 18, you are out of emancipated. So obviously we want to make sure parents have access to the children's records. So to the listener, thank you for asking. Great question. You don't, you know, necessarily need a will at 18, but the three out of the core four. So great question. Please keep them coming. And until next week, I hope all of you have a healthy and happy rest of your Sunday. Don't forget core four. If you don't have it, now is your day time. I know it's a Sunday. You're like, geez, that's a lot of information, but think of the two cases that I referred to you. Those poor people thought they had wills they can't find in that original. It's a catastrophe. You can avoid it. The core four, last will and testament, power of attorney, healthcare proxy, living will. So you're listening to Plan Now, Win Later. I'm your host, Kurt Widmeyer. I want to thank you for listening. Thank you for meeting with me. You're keeping me pretty psyched and motivated to do this. Until next Sunday, I hope you have a healthy and happy week. Take care now.
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0: morning and welcome to Playing with Fire, Long Island's only food, wine, and lifestyle show. I'm your host, Tom Shortell, and I'm here with co-host, producer, and dear friend, Stu Schrager. Good morning, Stu.
1: Good morning, Tom. I almost didn't recognize you.
0: You didn't?
1: Well, it's actually been 2 weeks that we've been...
0: I know.
1: Since we have sat face-to-face.
0: Yeah, I couldn't get here last week because of work schedule, but glad to be back. Glad to be back in the pilot seat here.
1: Me too. I have to air some dirty laundry here. We recorded a show 2 weeks ago,
0: yeah,
1: but it wasn't able to be aired because we have what they call Summer Fridays here at the radio station, and my production staff is very... Fridays are a fanatic day anyway. They usually record, they usually edit our show on Fridays, and they couldn't get it done. So last week we had a show in the can, as they say, so
0: yeah,
1: that's what aired. But I'm glad to be live, as they say, with you again.
0: Me too. You know, great weather today. I mean, I know we record on Thursday for Sunday, but beautiful day out there. And I don't know, I'm sort of like summer's half over to me already. You know, we're almost in August. It's like, God, it goes so quick. It takes like 3 minutes for summer and about 6 months for winter, you know?
1: Oh, it's crazy. I'm a big guy all about music and the Jones Beach Amphitheater.
0: Yeah.
1: And somebody actually just posted something on Facebook. They went to see Bon Jovi over at the Garden. They're doing a 9-show residency over 3 weeks or something. But they said, do we take for granted Madison Square Garden? And he showed some of the photos that they have in the hallway there.
0: Yeah.
1: And again, you know, every major city has a concert venue, but most tours don't miss New York. So we get to see everything, and there's usually multiple choices.
0: Yeah.
1: Because in the tri-state, we actually have four choices. The former Nassau Coliseum, still around, very rarely used. You have the Garden, you have UBS Arena, and then, you know, in the outskirts, you have the Prudential Center.
0: Yeah.
1: So there's options to see things. But down at Jones Beach, that's the ultimate to me. This year they have 50 shows, which started around Memorial Day weekend. So that means, like, over the course of 120 or 150 days, there's 50 shows. That's like every third day there's a show.
0: If you have any influence, you can do 51. My band is available.
1: That was a good time in the day over at the band show.
0: It was.
1: And would love to see you there again. What do you call it? There's been a lot of shows, and the weather has been kind of crazy. You started talking about weather. And for whatever it's worth, the producers here tell us that we should never talk about weather, because, you know, we're sitting here on a Thursday saying how beautiful it is. And
0: yeah,
1: when this airs on Sunday, it could be snow.
0: Well, they need a sense of humor. Everybody understands that. You know, it's funny, talking about weather. I know we shouldn't talk about weather, but tornado watches on Long Island. It's crazy, right?
1: Well, that's where I'm leading to. We were sending our friend Mike Dorio to see Dave Matthews the other night, and there was some issues, tornado warnings or rain or whatever it was, and they actually canceled.
0: Oh, wow.
1: They didn't cancel. They postponed the show.
0: It, yeah.
1: However, that be said, the Saturday night before, it was a train and bare naked ladies over at Jones Beach, and it was really, really bad weather. We had a lot of guests from the radio station that lived out east, and it just didn't make sense for them to
0: come and
1: schlep, as they say.
0: Schlep, yeah, I love that word.
1: West to go to the show with the inclement weather. And no matter how bad it was, they refused to cancel that show.
0: You know, yeah, it's funny with weather. I mean, you know, you never heard, as a kid, I never heard of a tornado warning. Maybe they just didn't warn us, you know. But I had one come right down my block in East Hampton.
1: Wow.
0: Yeah, right down the block. Didn't harm any houses. Just went right down the middle of the road. You know, I found my lawn furniture in Greenport. But, yeah, it was the oddest thing to watch.
1: Well, it's funny because on Facebook, somebody posted from Saturday night a gear case, you know, traveling across the state.
0: Yeah, I know, it's crazy.
1: But at any rate, Mike Dorio was in his car ready to go to the show Tuesday night, and only to find out that it was being postponed to this coming week.
0: Yeah.
1: But, weather in an outdoor venue can
0: definitely
1: sketchy. Be.
0: Yeah, it's sketchy. I mean, we go through it with, you know, seating outside on patio. You know, I have a deck at Allure. You know, I have a front. It's covered, you know, but still, it's sketchy out there, you know. You never know what's going to happen. And you know, I never want to call something off because of a weather forecast, because half of the time they're not really all that accurate. And a lot of times the weather forecast in Manhattan, you know, the people that are coming out here, it's 90 miles away, you know.
1: Well, I tell you what, there's times that with the Jones Beach shows, I'll call down to the beach and I'll say it's beautiful in north, just north in Merrick, it's torrential pouring.
0: Listen, I've seen the East End, you know, where I'm a little bit north of the town in when I was in East Hampton, and it'd be socked in fog. You couldn't see a hand in front of your face at the beach, and you know where I was, it was clear as clear as a bell. Yeah, it's crazy. Weather's crazy. But that's what they call microclimates, is a little climate.
1: I guess. So I have to share. I went up to Rhode Island this past weekend. Carrie had gone up there earlier in the week, and I just couldn't get there when she did, so she drove. And I was really so confused about whether or not to skip going or not. It was a really nice opportunity. She had all her kids together up in Rhode Island. I did not want to miss it, but yet there was just so many things going on.
0: Mm-hmm.
1: But then I pulled it together at the last minute, and I ended up driving out to Orient Point.
0: Mm-hmm.
1: Feverishly, because I wanted to make the ferry. That, you know, if I missed
0: that, means
1: it,
0: you were sweating on the way out there. The feverishly,
1: yeah, just
0: thing,
1: about.
0: Right?
1: I did a 2 o'clock ferry. Got there in time.
0: Mm-hmm.
1: Again, I was a little. I'm not good with new scenarios. So I get there. I knew I could park there, but I didn't know if there were certain areas you could park and not park, and I'm trying to figure out if my car is going to be there when I get back.
0: Panic.
1: At any rate, I park it, I get there, it works out, and I get up to Rhode Island, Carrie picks me up, and I appreciated the ride out to Orient Point. You know, it's just so... The ambiance is just so incredible.
0: Yeah, it's more New England than New York.
1: Right. And then I get up to Rhode Island, and again, the same feel.
0: Yeah, it's beautiful.
1: It's just incredible. And again, the weather, I guess it was pretty similar to what was going on down here. Maybe a little bit behind. We had aspirations of going to Polo up there, and it didn't work out. But many stories came out of that trip, and the one I want to ask you is, we went to a restaurant up in that area. I guess we were near Cranston, and also near Providence. So we go to a new restaurant that I found out was a former restaurant that somebody took over.
0: Mm-hmm.
1: And I think the owner said something that they continued the... I guess the menu and stuff of what the former restaurant had, and then
0: right.
1: He morphed into his own. But I'm always intrigued by people like yourself, restaurateurs and foodies. And I was talking to the owner, and he starts telling me about all these different businesses he has.
0: Uh-huh.
1: He has the restaurant. He has a contracting company. He had a detailing company. He had a real estate company.
0: Well, listen, you need three businesses to support a restaurant.
1: So I shared that with people, and they said, I guess he's successful in none. That's why he has to have so many different things. And I wanted to get your take on that. It actually irritated me that somebody was talking down about somebody. But some of it made sense. The guy also was into construction, if I didn't say that before. So when he remodeled, he had his own team to
0: sure,
1: do it.
0: Yeah, yeah.
1: It made sense. But I'm curious what you think when somebody has a portfolio of businesses, of which one is a restaurant.
0: Yeah. I'm jealous. I mean, you know, I think that, you know, we've, as a kind of a country, we've been conditioned to punish success for some reason. And for the life of me, I can't understand it. You know, they look at Elon Musk like he's this villain. Meanwhile, the guy's like changing the world. He's created millionaires and billionaires. He's employed thousands of people. I mean, show me the bad part of this. I don't get it, you know? And it's the same thing. I think there's a jealousy angle, and we've been, you know, kind of conditioned to eat the rich here. And it's really a cancer that's come into this country, I believe. And we better get it cured quickly, because it's, you know, I don't see a good end to it. But the bottom line is, you know, what's wrong with dabbling in a couple of things? I mean, I don't get, you know, what's, you know, people are funny. I had a friend who had a bar. It was like an old man's bar, you know, years ago when we were kids. And it was kind of a fun place because it was this real diverse crowd. It was called a Parkway Inn, and it was in Westbury on Jericho Turnpike. And I spent a good portion of my youth in that place. And it was kind of funny because you had bikers, you had retirees, you had electricians, you had guys who worked for AMF, corporate executives. The whole thing was this mix of people that was insanely cool, you know. But there's always the one guy at the bar, you know. Yeah, if the boss would have just listened to me, he's an idiot. I could have told, yeah, he's such an idiot. You know, he's got a house on the water and, you know, and a Ferrari, and you're sitting here with a beer and a shot, you know what I mean, saying that you conquer the world if I don't only listen to you. But it's the same thing as a jealousy thing, I think, you know?
1: I don't know. I mean, we actually had a nice meal. It was a large group. We sat at a, you know, a long row table.
0: Mm-hmm.
1: But it was cool. So, you know, the owner had, you know, fixed up the place. It was totally a different decor what was before. And now as I'm talking, I remember what the scenario was. The former restaurant had, like, black walls, black everything.
0: Yeah.
1: And he lightened it up. It was, and I don't know much about construction, but I know, you know, painting over a dark color is like three or four
0: layers. Yeah, for
1: but
0: sure.
1: He did a nice job. I found some interesting things. One was that he served the steak. A lot of the people had steak, and it was almost like on a carving board,
0: mm-hmm.
1: a wooden carving board. So it was interesting.
0: Yeah.
1: They had a couple of different options for the steak. They had also pork chop. I had a frutte di mare. Did I say that right?
0: Frutte di mare.
1: Which was very nice. I actually wasn't sure what technically that means. I thought it would might have been more of a bouillabaisse, meaning, you know, pasta in a red sauce or whatever.
0: Yeah, well, bouillabaisse isn't red.
1: It's a broth.
0: Yeah.
1: But I thought this might have been, you know, like...
0: Cipino is red.
1: I thought it would be like a fradalo,
0: yeah.
1: But not
0: without
1: a spice.
0: Without the fra.
1: So, but it was different. It was like with a garlic burnt butter technique.
0: Yeah.
1: But it was really good. It was a shrimp and mussels. The mussels were... And here's an interesting thing also. The mussels were taken out of the shell. I'm not sure what your thoughts are on that. But it was shrimp, scallops, and the scallops were like, not diced, but like strips, like mm-hmm. strips of scallop. It was, I thought all in all, it was a very nice restaurant. They had something with a smoked old fashioned, which was served really, really cool. But all in all, it was a very, very nice meal. And then... we did something that was really, really cool. It's called rail bikes. And that's like a go-kart that's built for either two or four.
0: Right.
1: And it's a pedal car. And you're on the railroad tracks and you pedal to move.
0: Really?
1: Which is really cool. And I guess it's an abandoned...
0: I was going to say oncoming train would be a problem.
1: That would be a problem.
0: Yeah.
1: But it was, I guess, an abandoned rail line. And but you're still going across different intersections.
0: Hmm.
1: So it was a 6-mile ride. You get there, they bus you to the beginning, and then you ride back.
0: Right.
1: And then along the way, there's some crossing guards keeping people from crossing
0: you.
1: Or telling you to stop or whatever. Fortunately, it wasn't an uphill adventure. If anything, it was level and down.
0: Yeah, yeah.
1: And again, not enough that you really needed to to brake, except when you had at a crossing
0: right.
1: where there might have been a vehicle coming. So that was pretty cool, and we lucked out. Again, I said the weather there was a little bit behind what was happening in New York. So we did this on a Saturday morning, and it was perfect. It, you know, if it was really warm, you'd probably be very, very uncomfortable. You know, in the heat, but this just worked out well. And then we went to this local, I guess it had to be like...
0: Can I just go back for 1 second? What was the name of the restaurant? You never told me the name of the restaurant.
1: I don't remember.
0: You're killing me.
1: to be continued.
0: Yeah, okay.
1: But, oh, actually, I can tell you as we're going along. But so we went to this local waterside restaurant, and it gave me a thought of Allure. But it was really nice. You know, we got anything from catfish, fish and chips, which I guess probably was a flounder. oysters, which mm-hmm. were delightful. And
0: yeah.
1: I'm going to try to say it. Mignonette.
0: Mignonette. Bingo. That's one in a row.
1: And it was really good. It was funny, just as an observation of people. We got a dozen. There was three of us.
0: Uh-huh.
1: And I'm always very, I guess the word is courteous. Like,
0: yeah.
1: you know, it's not important.
0: You have eight. I'll have
1: yeah.
0: three.
1: So yeah. I looked all of a sudden. I had two. They were all, I should have had four, because 12, I'm not smart, but I get by in math.
0: You know, 12
1: that's divided
0: why
1: by
0: that,
1: three is four.
0: That's why they give you that little fork so you can stab somebody in the hand when they're going for your oysters. You know?
1: So that was really nice. And then we went to see The Odyssey.
0: Really?
1: Which
0: movie?
1: Is a yeah. Greek mythology, I believe,
0: yeah.
1: That we all read when we were in high school and stuff.
0: You all, I didn't read it.
1: 3-hour movie. It was a good 2-hour nap for me.
0: Yeah, really? Yeah. Well, after dinner, you don't want to go to the movies.
1: Right. But it was just a fun time. But on the way home, I took the ferry. Kerry dropped me off at... I guess it's called New London, Connecticut.
0: Yeah, yeah.
1: I took it back to Orient Point, and I'm driving back Sunday afternoon, and it was beautiful out. It must have been 80-something degrees, and again, the ambiance. And my mom had said during the week, you know, I had bought her some peaches at one of the local groceries,
0: mm-hmm.
1: and she said, they sucked.
0: Yeah, most of them do.
1: She said
0: that mealy thing going on, you know?
1: Well, these were just... whatever, no taste.
0: Hard as a rock.
1: So she said, you know, is there a farmer's market out by you? And I had that in my mindset. So, but driving through the East End, is that what you're supposed to call it now?
0: Yeah, North Fork.
1: Right.
0: Yeah.
1: It was just, you know, farm after farm. And then it just clicked. Why am I not stopping
0: yeah.
1: to get my mom her peaches?
0: There's a bunch of stands out there.
1: So I literally stepped on the brake. Luckily, there was nobody behind me. But I stopped at Breimer's,
0: yeah.
1: which is ridiculous to go stop for peaches, except now that I'm talking it through, to make their pies, they need to have
0: sure.
1: fruit.
0: Yeah.
1: So at any rate, I stopped there, and it was really crowded. They have like a strip of cash registers,
0: oh, yeah.
1: and people were fighting to get up to the register. But I got a couple of traditional peaches.
0: Yeah.
1: I think it was a couple of white peaches. And they were local. And then they had a couple of baskets of North Carolina or South Carolina peaches, which I don't understand why anybody would get. And then there were these gorgeous strawberries. So I stopped there.
0: It's high season for them now out there.
1: Yeah. Oh, yeah. They were delightful. And then I'm driving a little further west, and there's Schmitz. And I guess Schmitz has the Holy Schmitz horseradish
0: yeah.
1: and a lot of different things. And I dropped your name there, and they were very aware of you. But I got a couple of different flavors of horseradish, the traditional white horseradish.
0: They have a big festival out there, horseradish festival. Every
1: really? Well, it wasn't this weekend.
0: No, it's not.
1: And then I got some, I guess, beet horseradish, mm-hmm. which makes it red. And then they had a Bloody Mary mix, which I got. And then... again, when I was talking about the strawberries, they had a strawberry shake out at their food area. So I got that, and then when I wasn't looking, they put whipped cream on it. So as bad as enough that I felt that I was overdoing
0: the calories yeah.
1: it got worse.
0: Oh, yeah.
1: But I bit my tongue, and I enjoyed it.
0: Yeah, sometimes you just got, you know what, the measure to me is it worth the calories? That's my whole thing, you know? I mean, I've been about food my whole life, and, you know, I'm out to dinner a lot, and, you know, I do a lot of eating, you know? So it's like one of those things where I get mad when it's just not worth the calories. I don't care about the money, you know, because I've spent ridiculous amounts of money on food and wine. And it's research and development for me. It's my business, whatever. But the bottom line is, you know, it's got to be worth the calories. You know, I went to two restaurants this week. You know, Trento? It's kind
1: yes.
0: of down the block here. I had gone to Trento a couple of times. One of the funniest experiences at Trento the first time. You know, I'm kind of you know, as you probably know, I'm a stickler for English.
1: Yes.
0: You know, the language and grammar. And part of it has to do with because, you know, I do some writing and whatever. And the other half of it is that, you know, I do a lot of reading. So, you know, if you read, you become a better speller. You become a better, you know, diction or whatever. So I was talking to this woman who worked there years ago. I'm going back probably 7, 8 years ago when it first opened, 10, whatever it was. Anyway, so she's talking about, she's kind of a hefty woman, right? And she goes, you know, I was talking about shoes. Ladies, they buy shoes that they that look good to them and then squeeze their foot in. You know what I mean? It doesn't matter what the size is. They'll tough it out. You know what I mean? And she goes, yeah, same thing with me. I was looking for a dress. I couldn't find a dress. I'm going to this wedding. I finally found a dress. It was a little small, so I squoze myself into it. Well, did you ever laugh so hard that you're hopping from one foot to the other making noises through your nose? You know what I mean? It's in a parking lot, you know? I had to excuse myself and go outside. So anyway, the reason I'm saying this is like when Trento opened years and years ago. I hadn't been there in a very long time for no other reason, and it's kind of out of my line of fire, you know? So Valerie said, hey, well, you know, we were taking Mike Dorio out and his wife for dinner because it was his birthday. So she goes, let's go to Trento. I said, I don't know if I want to go over there. You know, there's a couple places in Roslyn. I may want to go. It's closer to me. And she goes, oh, no, look at it. Oh, the food looks great. So she's always on, you know, she's that generation where she's always on the phone with the cameras and the pictures or whatever. And she says, look at this. I said, didn't look good. And then she goes, they've got this new chef, Gigi. And I know of him. I don't know him, but I know of him. And he was a big deal over in, like, Franklin Square or Limbrook area, you know, for a while. He had some restaurants over there. And I remember Peter Giannotti writing very, very good things about him. I got to one of his restaurants one night, and it was in Limbrook, and he was the chef there. He wasn't there the night I was there, and it was very good. We had good pasta, whatever. So he said, all right, well, let's go. So we went over there, and one of the waitresses who was waiting on us, we had a couple people waiting on us, one of the waitresses had worked for me before, Sarah. So I think she might have mentioned that, you know, I was there or whatever. So all of a sudden we had, you know, a flurry of activity around the table. Would you like to, Mr. Chardell, can we get you another table? You know, because they put us right in the line of the kitchen, and I don't really care where I sit. I'd rather sit there because somebody else is going to be fussy. You can have the better table. It doesn't matter to me. The food tastes the same at wherever the table is, you know. So he said, no, we're good, you know. And then they came out, you know, he allowed us to, there was a corkage fee. I brought a couple of bottles of wine, which was nice of him to let us do that. And, you know, they decanted the wine, the whole thing, and then, you know, we finally ordered, and we had this big platter of it's like a burrata with, you know, prosciutto. It was like for the table. It was huge. So we had one of those, and we ordered a crudo. They had a hamachi and tuna crudo, which was very good. And we split a bunch of pastas. And between each, the first thing they came out with on the house was they gave us each a slice of A5 Wagyu beef, you know, with caviar and stuff. It was very good. And then they came out with a second one. It was a ravioli, stuffed ravioli, which was very good. And we had two pastas. We had a bolognese with like a wild boar, which was really, really good. And then we had a gnocchetti, like a really small gnocchi with this, like a saffron sauce with crab meat. And that was okay. It was, I would have ordered something different. It wasn't really what I was looking for, but Mike wanted it, so we did that, you know. And it was just a great experience. We passed on desserts. So here's the thing about service that people don't understand. And this is so above and beyond that it was almost hard to believe. I ordered, we decided instead of dessert, we were going to have another bottle of wine, right? So I said, we should probably go back to white because I don't want to get hammered here. And so I ordered a bottle of Puy Fusé, which is a white Burgundy. It's a Chardonnay. And so they're looking for it. They come back. They came back with a Pellini Monrocher, which is also a white Burgundy and also a Chardonnay. But it's also $200 more than the Fusé, right? So he goes, we don't have the Puy Fusé, but I have this, and, you know, we'll give it to you for the same price. I said, listen, I know what that costs. No, you don't have to do that.
1: Wait, you asked for Puy Fusé?
0: Yeah. It was the only really the only white wine that really appealed to me at that moment on the list. And so he comes over with this bottle of Pellini, you know, and he's going, no, we're happy to do it. I said, listen, if you're okay with it, fine. I mean, it's great, but, you know, I'm feeling a little guilty here. I don't mind buying the bottle if that's what it, no, okay. So he gave us this bottle of wine, and it was just a great experience. They're doing nice things there. I think you should go. It's a beautiful restaurant. It was designed by Sharon DeLago, who also designed Kingfish and Jewel for me. The place is beautiful, and they're very big on hospitality. It's just I had a wonderful time there, and go if you can. Now, the second place I went to this week is a brand new place called The Local Table in Syosset. And it's right next to the Lidl supermarket, which is across from that diner there, Celebrity Diner on Jericho Turnpike. It's in that shopping center. I'm going to start with the bad news first. The bad news is they need to get some sound deadening things in there because it's all like marble floors and tile.
1: And what restaurant was this?
0: Huh? It's called The Local Table in Syosset. And that's the only negative comment I have, and it's not negative for negative sake, but there was 20 people in the place, and it was this cacophony of sound. I was sitting right next to Val at the bar, like we were on the corner. I like to face her rather than sit side by side, and I couldn't hear what she was saying to me.
1: So wait, where is Syosset? It's Jericho Turnpike.
0: Jericho Turnpike. You know where Lidl Shopping Center is? You know where Celebrity Diner is?
1: Yes,
0: across the street.
1: Okay.
0: In the shopping center there. And it's, you know, beautifully decorated. Obviously, they put some money in there. And they have this chef. I think his name is Isaac Oliveria. And I don't know him. I think he's new to Long Island. And he's a very talented guy. I mean, he's doing exquisite work there. I mean, it's a very ingredient-driven menu. You know, and he's trying to stay local and fresh, and he's doing a great job of it, and everything's plated beautifully, and, you know, it's not really priced out of control. It's a very nice place. They have a brief wine list that's well thought out. You know, you can find something to drink there, and my only thought was, you know, he's got all this fussy stuff going on in the place, and I don't know if he's ever worked on Long Island because he's going to get that, I can't have this, and put that on the side, and I'm allergic to flowers, and, you know, the whole shenanigans that we do here for some reason. But I got to tell you, I think he's going to do real well there. I was there on a Tuesday night. There was about 20, 25 people in the place. I was talking to the bartender. She said they were only open about 4 weeks, and apparently he's doing pretty well. So good for him. And I can't wait to go back. It was a fun night.
1: So you brought up an interesting topic, the thing about noise level mm-hmm. at restaurants. And I remember a whole long time ago, I'm lucky. I make lemonade out of lemons.
0: Mm-hmm.
1: So when I got divorced, it turned out that my divorce attorney was Marv Albert's first wife.
0: Really?
1: And in the divorce, she got the season tickets to the Knicks.
0: Really?
1: So a couple of times I got to use them. And I went with a business acquaintance one time. And we went to dine somewhere before going to the Knick game.
0: Mm-hmm.
1: And I couldn't hear her. And that's when I had my hearing.
0: Oh, yeah, yeah. No, I know. It's crazy.
1: So, you know, come out to Long Island, and there's certain restaurants that are just difficult to hear. One is Chris and Tony's. I love that restaurant. I could be sitting at a square table adjacent to somebody and not hear them sometimes. It's crazy. And sometimes the acoustics are interesting. I remember Carrie and I were there a couple of years ago, and we're sitting at a table for six or eight, a round table, and then next to us is another table, and I'm literally sitting next to Carrie, and I can't hear her, but I can hear the table next to us.
0: Yeah, yeah.
1: And it's so, you know, if you're going to catch up with people and you want to converse, you got to think of where you go. But it just seems that happens a lot.
0: Well, it's the one thing that people don't think about when they're designing the restaurants. And I think even the designers are unaware of it. I don't know if they're unaware. I don't care. But the bottom line is when you start, you know, years ago, all the restaurants had carpeting, you know, which absorbs an awful lot of sound, right? And, you know, everybody realized that, you know, it gets dirty. It's a pain in the neck. You got to vacuum it again. You got to change it or whatever. So they started going to floors, you know, like linoleum or wood or whatever. And those hard surfaces are tough, man. You know, I know the acoustics from playing in bands and bars and stuff all those years. that if you get a live room, you know, it's got a lot of hard surfaces. You got to really be careful with your sound levels. And it's the same thing with the restaurants. And I think that, you know, when we built Jewel, you know, Jewel's a monster place. I mean, it was, I don't know, 10,000 square feet or whatever, you know. And it was, we had that problem in the beginning, you know. The designers never really kind of either, you know, did something about it or you know, there's a word I'm searching for and I can't find it. But there was no sound deadening in the place. It was all hard surfaces. So we had to put things under the table. We had to put some things on the ceiling, you know. And it helped a lot.
1: Interesting.
0: Helped a lot. Because we had a lot of complaints in the beginning. And they were valid. I mean, you know, you go out, you want to be able to talk to somebody at least across the table. You know, the good news is, you know, you're busy and nobody can hear each other. The bad news is you're busy and nobody can hear each other.
1: Right. You know? No, I'm giggling because I can't begin to tell you how many times you go to a restaurant and the server comes over and offers you the specials of the night. Of course, you get to hear her name.
0: Yeah.
1: Or
0: I don't,
1: the person's
0: I hate
1: name.
0: That.
1: I know. But then somebody else at the table has, either because they weren't paying attention or they couldn't hear, they asked the same question. You know, can you repeat that?
0: Oh, I do that on purpose just to hear it again. Just to because it's kind of funny. You know, generally, it's Italian restaurants do it more than other restaurants, right? You go into your prototypical Long Island Italian restaurant, and you usually have some, you know, Central or South American guy masquerading as an Italian waiter, you know, Pedro. And thank God for them because, you know, we wouldn't have the business without them. But they, you know, they always start with, tonight we have some nice assorted baby clams, a touch of garlic, touch of balsamic, very nice, you know. And they go through this litany of about 20 specials, you know. And it gets to the end, and you always go, could you repeat that again? You see the guy's eyes go up. Oh, no, you know. They got to memorize, or sometimes they got to go, you know, look at the pad because there's 25 things. It's hilarious. Funny stuff.
1: So we're talking about restaurants. Actually, last night I had Indian food, and I always talk about how it's enjoyable, and I look forward to one time getting out with you and Val, with Carrie, because you'll be the concierge or the
0: yeah,
1: you know, the take us through the menu,
0: yeah.
1: And maybe even, you know, tickle Carrie to try something she wouldn't normally try.
0: Yeah, I'd be useless in an Indian restaurant, though.
1: Okay, so we did Akbar over in Garden City, and
0: at the one at Roosevelt Field?
1: Yes, yeah. Yes. So apparently the restaurant's been around for 50
0: forever.
1: Years.
0: Oh, yeah, forever.
1: It was slightly away from where it is now. And over the years, I've had many adventures with this thing called radio. I was working with somebody that had a phone store, a cellular phone, and we became real friendly. And he invited me. He was Indian. He invited me to his wedding, which was the most interesting experience. I mean, if
0: there were like 2,500 people there.
1: Yeah, it was crazy.
0: Yeah.
1: And you know, the buffet was like multiple tables, like the size of the Last Supper table.
0: Yeah, yeah.
1: And then there was just, I wasn't familiar with anything. They didn't tell you what they were. They just, they named what it was, but they didn't tell you the ingredients or whatever.
0: Yeah, yeah.
1: And there was also a whole bunch of
0: for good reason.
1: Fruit juices for, and I didn't know if that was part of being able to control the intensity of the spice in the foods.
0: Yeah, yeah.
1: You know, there was like coconut milk and things like that.
0: Yeah.
1: But it was just incredible. And then the traditions of the Indian community, it's not unusual to have the groom to ride in on a horse.
0: Yeah, elephant or
1: something. An elephant, yeah. And they don't bring it into the restaurant, but outside they'll...
0: Yeah, God forbid, you'd have to make sure the elephant was constipated before you brought him in.
1: But the bride wears, like, the family's inventory of jewelry they borrow for the day,
0: yeah.
1: And the henna tattoos.
0: Yeah.
1: So at any rate, so in our circle of friends, we have somebody, a guy named Rakesh, who's involved in real estate. And we were at a barbecue recently, and I always would say, you know, I'd love to get out with you. And they finally made it happen.
0: Mm-hmm.
1: So to me, it was an authentic evening.
0: Yeah, sure.
1: And it's hopefully Carrie's not listening today, but What's interesting, Kerry's usually the group leader in dining. So if we go out with a group of people, we like to do family style.
0: Right.
1: And she'll take control of things.
0: Mm-hmm.
1: Well, this night I probably didn't want her to take control of things. But she has a good handle on it, so it wouldn't be terrible. But it was almost like bickering, you know, what I call my Indian friend as the host, let's say.
0: Yeah, yeah.
1: You know, and he's saying what to order, and she's like questioning this. And he's like, don't worry, we have that, you know.
0: Yeah, yeah, yeah.
1: And then I had my other friend who just has no concept of anything. He, you know, he was looking for the most American thing he could find.
0: Can I get Caesar salad?
1: He found lamb chops. And then you'll laugh at me. The lamb chops are served with like a green sauce.
0: Yeah.
1: And I'm thinking it's going to be mint, but it wasn't.
0: No, anything green over there is dangerous.
1: However, I have been with some people the other night. I was with a worldwide known musician.
0: Mm-hmm.
1: Lives in North America, and we were at his house for a barbecue.
0: Right.
1: And I guess if you're a real guy, you go hunting. And they're all talking about their, you know, shooting deers and the other. And somehow the subject of mint jelly came up.
0: Oh, my God, please. They should just.
1: And I thought that was just for my mom, you know.
0: Yeah.
1: But this is this burly, you know, hard rocker talking about, you know, taking apart the deer, and then when it's all cooked and everything, you know, there's mint jelly.
0: I think mint jelly was originally invented to take the taste of the mutton out of your mouth, you know what I mean? Because the lamb was old and long in the tooth.
1: Maybe. But anyway, we had this really delightful meal at Akbar. What was interesting, my friend apparently was a vegan.
0: Mm-hmm.
1: So
0: that's a good place to go because there's a lot of vegetables there, yeah.
1: But it was very, very nice. Again, I'm just not familiar. I've eaten Indian food, but there was a lot of rice dishes and stuff. And then there was naan is the bread.
0: The bread, yeah.
1: And there was one that was
0: they cooked that on the side of the tandoori.
1: There was one that was like sweet, and I thought it was a fruit, but I'm led to believe it was pistachio.
0: Oh, yeah?
1: And also, the pistachio came up again because one of their desserts was a Dubai chocolate naan. It looked like a crispy pizza.
0: Yeah, yeah.
1: But that also was with chocolate and pistachio.
0: The only, you know, there was a man, his name was Floyd Cardoz. He was a very, very talented chef in the city. He opened a place called Tabla, which was an Indian restaurant. He was Indian by birth, and sadly died of COVID a couple years ago. But that was my only real experience, and it was very high-end Indian, you know. I don't, like, Val always wants to go out, and, you know, not always, but she's always, let's go get Indian food. I'm like, I don't know. It's not, you know, I'm a wine guy, so it's not anything I would do. That's a lunch thing for me. But we had a, you know, they do a Diwali celebration at the club, you know, because there's a fairly robust Indian membership there. And, you know, you get 100 people, and I don't cook it because I don't know anything about it, because they bring in this caterer, right? So caterer, last year he was there, he, you know, all the stuff came back off the buffet, and we had all these trays of food in the kitchen on the pass, right? So I said, well, let me try this, you know, and it left to right. So, but now I don't know if this guy's a great caterer, a lousy caterer, or whatever. I don't know anything about it. And I don't know a lot about Indian food. I'm going to, you know, admit that right now. So I tasted it all, and it all kind of tasted the same to me, except for the level of heat. You had, like, mild, getting hot, getting real hot, holy you-know-what hot, and then run out of the building screaming hot.
1: So I have to debate you on this. So we had a variety of foods.
0: Mm-hmm.
1: One was, lack of a better term, called lentil, which was weird to me because it was like almost like a lentil soup.
0: Stop.
1: But you eat it on a plate.
0: Yeah.
1: Then there was other things that were more in a red sauce. There were some things that were in a green sauce. But here's where I'm a couple of things. First of all, I'm going to bare my soul. I think you're the one that enlightened me is something about Asian and Indian. Mm-hmm. I mean, they're both on the...
0: they're both Asian.
1: They're all in the Asian continent.
0: Yeah, yeah, yeah.
1: So I'm not the smartest guy, but I realized that once again that I'm not smart. No, that India is on the Asian continent. Right. But what I wanted to ask you is, there's a restaurant, there's a deli marketplace in Belmore called right. Tavlin, which is, again, Mediterranean. You can eggplant and hummus and things like that. And at the same time, in last night, I know there was some dishes that had chickpeas and stuff.
0: Right.
1: So Mediterranean cuisine and Indian cuisine, to me, started blending together.
0: You know, Indian, to me, you know, one of the, I have a very good friend, Bhuv Singh. He's a cancer doctor, and he's a brilliant guy. I fly him all over the world for these seminars and stuff. And he said to me, he says, you know, to me, it's the greatest cuisine in the world because it's so diverse and so interesting. And you know, I get it because he was brought up and born that way. You know, I mean, you ask any Italian, they'll tell you the same thing, you know. But, I guess at some point I'm going to explore it just because my curiosity will get me. The only thing is, I'm always looking for a glass or a bottle of wine when I go out, and it's, you know, there's nothing you can eat with that other than coconut, drink with that, I should say, other than coconut milk or something to douse the fire, because a lot of it is pretty hot. And it's, you know, it's funny, we have a, like I said, a sizable Indian population at the club, and one of the guys, he's a younger guy, I guess he's in his 40s or something, very well off. And his father comes to the club with him all the time. And his father came. We do this pasta night thing on Sundays once in a while where I'll put out, you know, a buffet like some like Arthur Avenue, you know, sausage and peppers and meatballs and, you know, and brajol and steak pizzaiolo and stuff. And we do a pasta bar where two of us will be making pastas with six or seven different sauces. So he comes over and he got an order of pasta. I don't remember which one it was. But it was maybe the size of your fist, you know. And he put 5 tablespoons of red chili flakes on there. And I'm looking, I'm just teasing him. I said, you know, I think you missed a spot there on the right-hand side. So he was laughing, you know. See, now, I don't know if you've ever eaten a tablespoon of chili flakes, but it'll get your attention, right? So he's got 5 of them on there. And he leaves, and he comes back for 2 more. It wasn't hot enough. And I see that with a lot of the Indian fellas that work there. We have this guy, Stash, Yash, who is a, you know, fun guy. He's probably in his maybe early 40s, late 30s, something like that. Pretty good golfer. Comes in all the time. But everything he eats, everything he orders, has to have a side of jalapenos. I mean everything. Egg sandwiches to steak, whatever. Always a side of sliced jalapenos. So it's that heat thing that, you know, I think probably makes me hesitant about, you know. Plus, I don't know which Indian restaurants are great and which aren't. I could probably find out because, like I said, there's a bunch of Indian people there. But there's a new place that just opened up. You know, it used to be Concadoro over there on Jericho on 106. Trying to think of where I can tell you it is. You know where the McDonald's is on 106 in Jericho?
1: Yes.
0: Yeah, it's like right next door, or 2 stores down. It's a long, thin building, and it was a Concadoro for years. It was an Italian restaurant for years. Now I understand it's a very high-end Indian place. So that I would be willing to try. I think I got to start at the high end and then work my way down to the joints, you know. But I would prefer to do it for lunch because I don't want to blow a dinner if it's terrible. You know, I mean, dinners to me are precious, you know. Built my entire day around them, so well, again, I don't know, we'll give it a shot.
1: Again, these different dishes, there was a lot of rice. There was something that I think was called biryani, which was rice with spices, and I think the one we had was vegetables. And then there was...
0: Yeah, Val loves it. She swears by it.
1: And there's different types of rice that the Indian community use. One with a J.
0: Yeah, yeah, the jasmine.
1: Jasmine. And
0: the long kernel.
1: And then this one with a B.
0: Basmati. Yeah.
1: They're similar, right?
0: Yeah, kind of. Rice is rice to me, you know what I mean? It's different shapes or whatever. I guess jasmine has a little more of a flavor to it.
1: And, but, you know, but it's also the composition. One is more delicate than the other.
0: Also, you know, they're very health conscious. I mean, there's a ton of vegetables and, you know, chickpeas and stuff like that. That stuff is all very good for you, you know. So I think lamb, I don't see a lot of beef on those menus. And I haven't really explored it, so I'm not saying they don't have them. But I think they concentrate more on vegetables and chicken, think of masala, you know, that kind of thing. Yeah, it looks interesting to me, but like I said, I got to start with lunch, you know, and I'll work my way to dinner. But, you have that whole huge Indian community over in Hicksville, you know, and so there's a bunch of different places there. And, like I said, Val's always saying, come on, let's go. And I'm like, I always go someplace else, but I'll do it. I'm going to dive in and see what happens.
1: All good. Yeah, all good.
0: So should we take a little break here and pay some bills?
1: Sure.
0: We do that and come back in a minute or two. We will see you then.
1: Welcome back. 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
0: Yeah, we were talking about my fear of flying when it comes to Indian food, so I'm going to make a commitment to go try it, and Val usually listens to the show and gives me the review. So now I'm going to have to go because I shot my mouth off here and she's going to hear me, you know. But, yeah, it should be fun. I mean, you know, I love exploring things, you know, food-wise. I'm a pretty adventurous guy. The only things that I can't eat, I can't get chicken liver past my Adam's apple for some reason. And I'm not wild about okra. You know, I can eat it, but it's like, you know. Just a slimy vegetable, you know.
1: Interesting.
0: Yeah, yeah.
1: Interesting.
0: But everything else, I mean, I've eaten rattlesnake. I've eaten goey. I don't know if you know what goey is. It's kind of a national dish of Salvadorians. Mm. It's basically gerbil, hamsters, you know. So I can eat a hamster, but I can't get chicken liver past here. It's just...

0: you explain it to me. It's just nuts.
1: Whatever, whatever.
0: Yeah, man.
1: I'm just interested in, at the moment, I think about you over at the club. And have you had any theme nights or anything? Or well, and I know sometimes you don't like the theme nights.
0: No, I'm recovering from the 4th of July. It was a big one. We had 1,150 people there, you know. Yeah, they got... You know, it's funny. It amazes me how adults are so easily entertained, you know. And they come up with these theme things. And I was saying to the House Committee Chairman the other day, this lady, Renee Worrell, she's a very nice woman. And, you know, we did this farm-to-table dinner. We had like 50 people show up. Everybody had a great time. You know, they loved the food. They loved the wines, you know, and they all had a ball. And it was just that. It was just farm-to-table dinner. Meanwhile, they get these things where they have Cuban night where they're renting dancers. They got Blue Angel flyovers. They got dancing donkeys and, you know, DJs and the whole thing. Costs them $10,000 to throw a party that they get $6,000 back on, you know. It's crazy, right? I said, why don't we do more of those? I mean, even if you have... You know, a poor turnout. If you had 25 people, it doesn't cost you anything, you know, except for the cost of the food and wine to help, which you're going to have there anyway. So I don't know. I think they're kind of leaning that way now. They said, you know, have one or two big events a year. You know, they got another one coming up around the world, which is a colossal pain in the you know what for me, because they have five countries, you know, and I have to do a table of food from each country, like Austria, Italy, Mexico, Spain, you know, whatever. So it's a lot of stuff, you know?
1: Yeah. So I just had an epiphany. I go to a lot of charity events, and this time of year, they're golf outings.
0: Right.
1: And I don't golf, but I get there in time for the cocktail hour and the dinner.
0: Yeah.
1: And the dinners are usually extravagant. The one that comes to mind that I went to is North Hills Country Club.
0: Right.
1: And they had anything from barbecue ribs, hamburgers, pasta dishes, lobster, the traditional shrimp and clams.
0: Yeah,
1: raw bar.
0: Yeah.
1: Poached whitefish. I mean, an incredible array of food.
0: Yes.
1: And they don't skimp. It just keeps coming. So now I realize you're the master chef over at your club, and that's called
0: Mill River. Yeah.
1: And but for some reason, when you talk about what you do, I think about it as the normal dining room of the club that the members use.
0: Right.
1: But do you get involved with these golf outings?
0: Oh, yeah.
1: And again, how do you? It seems like it's never-ending amount of lobsters that are put out there. And I guess sometimes they're half a lobster. Sometimes I think they're full lobsters. But, you know, I've seen people that have been crazy where they'll take four lobsters, rip off the tail, and throw the rest away.
0: I know, yeah. Seen it all the time.
1: You know, I've said this before. I guess I'm a generous guy. Kerry and I go for a 2-pound lobster or something. I give it the tail. I'm content with the claws and the middle part of the lobster.
0: Sure.
1: But it's just amazing to see what people eat at these golf outings. And liquor is free. To see what they drink is crazy.
0: Yeah. Well, you know, what's funny is I've noticed over the last 10, 15 years that people eat less than they used to. I mean, there's an awareness now, you know, of health or whatever. You know, they used to be, you know, stuffing cherry tomatoes in their ears on a buffet and, you know, and putting shrimp in their pockets and stuff. This doesn't happen as much anymore. I don't do lobsters for the golf tournaments for two reasons. One is they're a pain in the neck, and two, they're expensive now. So, you know, unless they want to pay an additional fee, you know, we'll put the lobsters in a roll bar. But for the most part, you know, years ago, people would eat an entire, like, ribeye steak, you know. You had 100 golfers, you needed 110 ribeyes, right? Now, for 100 golfers, maybe, because I slice them, you know, and people just want a little bit now, you know. And you can come back for more if you want, you know. But bottom line is, for 100 people, maybe I'll use, I don't know, 25, 30.
1: So going back to the raw bar, you know, usually the lobster is

0: It's a cold lobster.
1: Right.
0: Tom Shawdell, how do you eat a cold lobster? Do you dip it in cocktail sauce? And
1: oh,
0: just,
1: God, no.
0: And that's where I know that if I go somewhere and the cocktail sauce isn't to my liking, it could be the best lobster, the best whatever, and it's meaningless to me. I'll eat a hamburger.
1: First of all, if a chef is serving cocktail sauce with a cold lobster, he should be prosecuted in The Hague for crimes against humanity.
0: Well, they do it no matter what, because they're going to serve that with the shrimp.
1: Yeah, I get it with the shrimp and the other,
0: The clams and oysters or whatever.
1: Mm-hmm.
0: So how do you eat a cold lobster?
1: Just with lemon and a little butter, warm butter. You know, I think that, you know, I'm not a big cocktail sauce guy. I don't use it on, use it maybe on a clam. I don't use it on oysters at all, ever. You know, I don't use mignonette a lot either. I'm just kind of like a lemon guy. I want to taste the oyster. You know, clams all taste the same, no matter where they come from. It's just a clam, you know. Oysters are different. I mean, they're filters of the sea. They, you know, they feed in different areas. So there's different flavors to them. And I'm looking for the nuance. You know, we'll order like 12 oysters. I'll order four from here, you know, that kind of thing. And I want to experience the differences in the salinity and all the other stuff that's there.
0: I get a kick out of it should be natural to think this, but it's a new thought to me, the cold lobster with warm butter.
1: Yeah.
0: But that's what a lobster was, so why would I not have realized that?
1: I know. Like I said, you know, the cocktail sauce with a lobster, I get it with shrimp because shrimp doesn't have much of a flavor. Lobsters are a little more assertive flavor-wise. And, you know, I want to taste like a lobster. And I like ketchup, you know. So, and the butter, I think it answers. Especially, you know, I don't use salted butter. We use unsalted. Here's a professional chef tip for our listeners out there. Is unsalted butter is used in restaurants because salt preserves butter longer than it should be around. And that's why we don't use salted butter, because you can always add salt. You can't take it away, right? So we use unsalted butter just to make sure that the butter's fresh. Because butter does go bad, you know? And if there's salt in it, it keeps it alive longer than it should be. So that's why we do that. But unsalted butter and some lemon, and you're good to go.
0: What about some aioli? Aioli?
1: You know, okay, but, you know, I don't know. Like I said, lobster to me, you know, I have that whole treatise that I wrote on my menu at Allure that, you know, this is a magnificent creature and I'm going to treat it with a lot of respect. So I don't want to, you know, defame it. Not defame is the wrong word. It begins with a D anyway. I'm not going to screw it up, right, with a whole bunch of excess stuff, ketchup and horseradish and stuff. And, you know, just take a steam, lemon and butter, and stop trying to, you know, make it harder than it is. You know, sometimes simplicity is, you know, from a cook standpoint, a lot of times simplicity is harder to pull off than the complicated stuff, because you gotta kind of get out of the way and you gotta kind of let the thing sing on its own, you know, on its own track there, rather than trying to add a bunch of stuff. And, you know, we're as chefs, you know, I'm guilty of it. You know, we're always trying to find that missing note and make it interesting and do this and that. But sometimes things, you just leave them alone. You know, if you go to Tuscany, that's how they cook there. You know, they just take perfect ingredients, treat them with respect, and let the people eat, you know, rather than, you know, messing around with it. You know, it's just sometimes it's just okay on its own, you know. That's the thought I want to leave everybody this afternoon.
0: I'm still trying to get over that. I don't see you as a guy that drinks Poulet Fousse.
1: Poulet Fousse is just it's a white Burgundy. It's a Chardonnay from Burgundy. There's nothing wrong with it. There's good ones and better ones, but I enjoy it.
0: One of the first wines that I became familiar with when I was in school 100 years ago up in Syracuse. I was on the concert board, and I was on the catering committee,
1: mm-hmm.
0: and there was a band called Renaissance, and
1: I remember
0: their
1: them.
0: Food writer they had Poulet Fousse.
1: And
0: 60 years later, I'm still enjoying it.
1: To listen to people order it is hilarious, because they're fully pussy, pussy funny, you know, they have no idea.
0: Yeah, I my go-to is the Louis Jadot Poulet Fousse.
1: Well, Jadot's a good producer. He's like kind of like the Mondavi of, you know, Burgundy. I mean, he's a big house. You know, they produce a lot of wine, but they, you know, like you know, Mondavi, they do quality stuff, you know, so it's like Banffy. Banffy makes a lot of wine, but they make very good wine, you know, which is not unusual, but it's not the norm, you know.
0: So I just have to, before we leave, so again, I was coming back from the East End, and I could have taken North Road or Main Road.
1: Right.
0: And I erred and took North Road.
1: When you get there faster that way.
0: But then I didn't get to pass your properties.
1: Well, good day. You saved a lot of money. All right, on that note, we're going to end with Tom Three Keys to Life. His life is too short to drink bad wine. Treat every meal like it was your last and keep chocolate in your life as important as sex and pizza. And I promise you we'll be here next week.

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Good morning. Happy Sunday to you. Sean Lynch with you till 2 with the Eagles.

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0: Stevie Wonder on the new 104.7 WHLI on this Sunday morning. Whether you're getting up right now, really late night, and you wanted to sleep in, or you've been up for a few hours, you're getting back from church or the store or whatever, keep WHLI with you on all day long. Right now, the Carpenters.
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Sir Elton John on the new 104.7 WHLI Freedom. My name is Sean Lynch. I'm hanging with you on this Sunday. Some Harper's Bazaar right now.

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The Marvelettes on the new 104.7 WHLI. My name is Sean Lynch, hanging with you until 2 on this beautiful Sunday. What a beautiful summer weekend it has turned out to be. Paul Simon right now on WHLI. Good afternoon. Mama.

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My name is Sean Lynch. Hanging with you until 2 on this Sunday. This Wednesday, join WHLI for Lords of 52nd Street, paying tribute to Billy Joel at Tanner Park in Kopeck with our friends from the town of Babylon. It's part of our WHLI free summer concert series powered by PSEG Long Island. 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Get there early to get a great seat. Roy Orbison.

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Long Island traffic, weather, and headlines. 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

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My name is Sean Lynch. On this Sunday, I am out of here. I'll catch you back here tomorrow morning, bright and early. 6 a.m., I'll bring the bagels, you bring the coffee for the Sean at Dawn program. Enjoy the rest of your beautiful summer Sunday afternoon.

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2: 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I'm Dr. Keith Solomon, D.C. from the Long Island Disc Decompression Center. 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Well, I'm here to tell you that there's another option, and it doesn't involve surgery. 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This, in turn, forces nutrients into the disc and gives the spine the space it needs so that there is less irritation on the spinal nerves, which is causing the pain. VAX-D is so successful, it's been seen on ABC, CBS, and NBC News. 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
10: 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VAX-D is so successful, it's been seen on ABC, CBS, and NBC News. 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
6: 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I'm Dr. Keith Solomon, D.C. from the Long Island Disc Decompression Center. 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VAXD is so successful, it's been seen on ABC, CBS, and NBC News. 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